0: You're coming from where he was a few years ago. That's pretty consistent to make the cut almost every single event.
1: I think he's really reinvented himself. His swing, for one. Yeah. I mean, he's gone. He had the leggiest swing from when he was young.
0: And his upper one was
1: super flat. Yeah, super flat. He had the flair. He had the same mentality as Spieth. Like, he was either getting a birdie or a double. I mean, that was how Ricky played. And he doesn't play like that much anymore. He's you know, when he was at his heyday, he did have consistency. I mean, he was one of the few that started when I was young. I mean, he majored top five in every major. I can't remember what year that was, but like, it's not like he's not consistent. I mean, he has consistency, but he was known as a birdie or bust. Yeah. I mean, when he first came out, kind of like we just talked about, like, it's aggressive player trying to make the shot that, you know, gonna get your birdie as opposed to could get your double if you miss, that kind of thing.
0: Yeah, I think some other guys interest me quickly here to see if they can.

0: get the results you want? How do you tweak it? How do you, you know, and we talked about this off air, like, you know, even Liv is taking some hits on the chin. Like, I don't see the trajectory going, you know, continuing to rise each year. And we kind of have some momentum. It's kind of stalled. It's, you know, losing Brooks and just not getting the guys re-signed. We'll see what happens with Bryson. There's a lot that could happen this year.
1: Let's talk real quickly. Brooks is gone. He's gonna, I'm assuming, play DP World Tour some and play the majors. He has exemptions. Did you see Rory this week kind of basically said he'd be okay with him coming back after the year?
0: Yeah.
1: Okay, so I think Rory probably knows the inside info there. And I think the PGA Tour now kind of holds the cards. Because if the PGA Tour comes and says, yeah, you know what, Brooks? Play the DP this year, serve your suspension, you're back. Does that, you know, if Bryson

0: for the next year, right? Like, something that's intercompetitive.
1: So, Nick here, what if there was a golf shoe embraced by hundreds of thousands of golfers, celebrated for its stability, comfort, and distance? 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And what if the company behind that shoe spent the last year perfecting a brand new category of golf footwear? Well, the what if is here. Introducing the all-new Pro S2 LT by Swiss, a new class all of its own, the perfect blend of lightweight comfort and stable performance. 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

0: in 2024. Okay. And last year he had a bad round and still did T7. See, so I think he was in it, but he had a really bad 72nd hole too.
1: And so I feel like he'll be a pick. And I also think, we don't know how hard some of these guys work. I'm sure he's a hard worker. But don't you think last season his chance to leave, other than what record, has to leave? He won, you know, he won it toward the beginning of the year.
0: Yeah,
1: and he kind of wasn't great. Like, had to leave a little bit of bad taste in his mouth. So I feel like he's on a little more of a mission this year to kind of prove that he is that guy that everybody kind of said he is. And yeah, I think he'll, like, I mean, I wouldn't call it a huge bounce back because obviously he won last year, and he was, but like, maybe take another step this year for one thing.
0: I'm only using this guy once on the season for now. So I'm going Sky. I think last year he did, maybe part of the reason why he didn't do as well, he got a late start on the season, didn't really, you know, wasn't quite his routine.

0: 2020, because he's got a bunch of, he's got one, he's played six Masters and he has five top tens in six Masters. He missed one cut in 2024. So he's a really, he gets that swingy draw, which for a radio, that's the kind of works, you know, and he's just good at the golfers.
1: All right, let's go to the PGA Championship, May 14th, Aronimink.
0: Aronimink. Oh, man. My initial pick would be Xander Schauffele, I think, Aronimink. But I'm not a huge Xander Schauffele fan. So I'm going to go off the board, not off the board. I think a lot of people like him to win the Open Championship in his hometown. That's too much pressure.
1: Are you going to do it?
0: Wiggle Fleetwood.
1: That's who I am. I got Tommy Fleetwood.
0: Like, I think ideally, it'd be a great story to win at Brookdale. It's like Fleetwood is his hometown, so

0: always say he's got one really glaring weakness. So he can drive it fairly well. He's a good iron player. He's good on the greens. I guess his putter can get kind of stiff with his stance at times and it doesn't go in. But like we said, greens like that, it's a lot of just making putters, maybe. So I've got Xander.
1: Yeah. So I feel like mine's a little bit on a limb. Maybe not. Due to his play last year. And you would think this guy with the chipping would not make him a good U.S. Open pick when you miss a green. But I'm gonna go Victor Hovland. If I can't take Scotty, I think Scotty fits that criteria. But I think Hovland, you know, you need a good ball striker. It can also get out there a ways because, you know, it's long. But you look at his U.S. Open record. He got third last year at Oakmont. He's got a T19.

0: defense. Golly, when was that last? When he won at, was it Mirfield or somewhere?
1: Yeah, and look here. Rory. 2000, what was that? 2012? What was that?
0: 2014?
1: 14, okay. Ah, that's...
0: Championship. I'm Googling his finishes here. Open Championship finishes. Rory is... He won at Royal Liverpool in 2014.
1: 14, okay.
0: But he got third place at St. Andrews in the year champion tournament, and he's got a whole bunch of cuts. I mean, he's missed some cuts, too. But he's got... In 2017, he was T4 at Royal Birkdale. You know, he's got a T5 and a T4 and a T2 and a T7 and a T6 and a third. Besides winning, he's... I mean, he's like Scotty right now.

0: I wish, like, we've talked about this a billion times in this podcast. Why does Tommy Gainey have to do that? Why can't the tour just say, okay, some of you older guys who, yeah, I know that you've somehow got some lifetime exemption or you've got something, you can't compete. Just leave. Go play at the senior tour. You know, go play wherever. You know, until you turn 50, go practice. Because it's pointless, you know, like how many times you got to throw Jonathan Bird out there in some of these events? He has the same chance that we have, Jeff, of winning that event. It's zero. And I don't understand why. So good on Tommy Gainey for doing that. And I hope other guys follow suit. Like, give the younger guys a shot.
1: I think the other big news of the week is Mike got, you know, he didn't get into the gas room. He didn't get into the gas. He got denied. How dare they deny my claim? No, I thought he would have. I don't think I would have played anyway. Because I would have taken

is optimal. Today, I'm here with Harrison Arnold. We're going to talk about what is optimal in a second swing thing. Well, for any golfer, but especially in a second swing thing. We've also got golf to discuss from the weekend, the Rocket Classic and the Women's AIG Open. Really good finish in that event. Turned out to be really exciting one down the stretch. So a lot of golf to cover and some club thing to cover in this episode of Second Swing Thoughts. Hey golfers, and welcome into another episode of Second Swing Thoughts. Harrison Arnold joining me for an exciting weekend of golf that we can break down here, and especially across the pond, Harrison. We had the Women's Open that it played difficult, played tough, but in the end it was kind of avoid the big number.

0: breweries as you can, and we had Michael Farber working on that as well. So we got some golf to cover. Give me just first thoughts on the top of your head, Harrison. What's going through your mind after the golf this weekend?
1: Yeah, it's always fun to see Rhythm back on schedule. You know, Rhythm is a fantastic golf course. It's a great inland links, so it's very different to some of the other ones we typically see, which is why I like to see it in the rotation. You know, it's a golf course that really rewards driving. So in the front nine, all goes back out into the middle of but it goes all out, comes all the way back. So you have, and then the last four or five stretch comes back west, I believe. So you have like three or four different winds going on throughout the whole golf course. And so it's a very strange golf course. I played the

0: all goes back out into the middle of but it comes all the way back. So you have, and then the last four or five stretch comes back west, I believe. So you have like three or four different winds going on throughout the whole golf course. And it's a very strange golf course. I played the 11 Trophy a few times. It's one of the bigger amateur events back in the day. So you know, I get to see it on TV, I can be that guy who says, so it's cool to see that, and I mean, also getting into a playoff there was really cool. I think Esther Hensler's part on the last was awesome. And I think the best thing about that whole thing was that she was so calm when that part went in. However, her husband, who's also a caddy, there's one camera angle of him going absolutely nuts.
1: That was fun. It's almost as if

0: was really cool. I think Esther Hemsworth's part on the last was awesome. Yeah. And I think the best thing about that whole thing was that she was so calm when that part went in. However, her husband, who's also a caddy, there's one camera angle of him going absolutely nuts.
1: Yeah, like, that was fun. It's almost as if it didn't sink in to Esther, like, what actually had just happened. I've had a scenario, you celebrate something really cool that just happened, but you also don't quite understand actually what it means. And for her at the time, it meant she got a chance to now, a 1 in 2 chance essentially to win a major on the Women's Open. So, yeah, I don't know how long the putt was, like 30 feet,
0: wasn't it? Yeah, it was kind of going off along with the back of long putts. I mean, Tor Bjornsson's putt on the last. I know he's going to win either way if he's two putt, I know he'd hold this putt. But that was the longest putt he held all week on the last.

0: Yeah. So he hit 17 out of 18 greens first in the last round. Yeah. And yeah, that 20, I think it's about 33 feet, I think I said. That was his longest putting hole all week to shoot 18 on the 3 round. So just having that kind of highlighted how well he was hitting the golf ball. And also how well he played the par 5. He played the par 5 fantastic. Yeah. Two par 5. Wasn't surprising with him. He's got plenty of speed and par 5s are not an issue for him. So. And Shiho Kawaki wins the Women's Open, defeated Esther Hensley on the second playoff hole. There was some kind of drama with that playoff where, on the first playoff hole, it was actually Kawaki ran out of position and then had to get up and down from about 100 yards of the ledge and did so to save par to force another hole. And then the roles kind of flipped on the second hole where it was Esther hitting one out of position. Kawaki was perfectly in play. And then Hensley kind of got a bad break there with, the story was a ball bounced off of a volunteer and into a big gorse bush.
1: Yeah,
0: what happened?
1: Yeah, I saw the video. I think it was essentially, either hit someone's foot, hit someone's leg, one of the volunteers of the crowd up on the right side. And basically meant that Hubble kicks, she would have been in a fine position, to still get on the green too, and yeah, easy, but she kind of

0: you ever read during the Decade Gold stuff, you always say winning requires luck. Yeah. And you hit on that all the time, and I think that is just a great example of winning requires luck. Yeah, you're not very lucky, but you know, any other given day, there's some luck that's going to go one way or another.
1: Yeah, that was the kind of break that can completely change the result of the tournament. So She-Hulk Kawaki wins, and actually, interestingly, is not a member of the LPGA Tour this year. She's been playing mainly the LPGA Japan circuit over there, and actually, with that said, also did make the cut in three of the four majors this year, and won it, and I believe she was top 15 at Riviera for the US Women's Open. So she clearly had this game and was able to compete with the best in the world at the biggest stage, and then put it all together this week for the Women's Open. So my understanding, I was listening to

0: smaller guys who were kind of hovering in that 15, 16 range, and then he just kind of took the tournament by the horns there. So he was finished top 20 in every major strokes gained stat. He was fourth off the tee, and then I believe he's anywhere from kind of 14th to 18th when it comes to approach around the green and putting. That's a good, well-rounded effort and a way to win a PGA tournament.
1: Yeah, it's been a long time coming for him as well, because he's obviously a stuff he is, and he was actually a dry chip and putt champion back in 2015 as well. So he's been around, he's been knocking on the door to win. He almost won the Travelers when he was an amateur, still playing Stanford. It was about time that he won. Yeah, that's an interesting tournament because they changed the course up. They went from a par 72 to a par 70. These guys are still going mega well.

0: And Hitch was the only one to hold that. So congrats to Hitch. That's pretty cool.
1: Yeah, I mean, yeah, and as you mentioned, there was three other guys that were tied for sixth at 20 under.
0: Yeah.
1: With Ross Stewart, who's also having a phenomenal season on the Corn Ferry Tour. He's going to have a PGA Tour card next year, almost certainly. He's now second in the standings there. Jackson Van Paris and Blaze Brown were all tied one shot back. So this could have been a crazy playoff if a couple other things, maybe a couple extra putts dropped. It could have been pretty wild. But wanted to call that one out. That's a really fun event. And this is, not that the PGA Tour is not fun to watch, but the Corn Ferry ones are fun because these guys are playing for much more in the sense of you go from the Corn Ferry Tour and the status there to what opportunities come with the PGA Tour, not just the financial and the prize money and stuff, but playing majors and doing a lot.

0: there seems to be a lot of interest in it, and it's not really a surprise given what it is as a high lofted fairy wood.
1: Yeah, I think it's for a lot of golfers who do tend to struggle with maybe those longer irons and, you know, kind of wind, so they pull out of the bag. It's a great option. High lofted fairy wood has kind of taken over golf by storm the last couple of years, but if you can get a slightly shorter build, you know, something a little more spin like the mini spinner, I think it's going to be really, I think it's going to be really helpful for a lot of guys. I mean, we can get some, a lot of golfers can get them 95% of the way there. There has been a few scenarios sometimes on like the fitting day where we got them pretty close, but we have one more option that can maybe give them that extra couple degrees of land angle, that extra 400 RPMs of spin. Then it would be really helpful. So yeah, this is going to be really interesting to put in some people's hands.
0: Yeah, I mean, it's available in 7, 9, and 11 wood, kind of designed. I think the

0: that could overlap a little bit, yeah. Interesting about his bag, no pheromones in the bag. I know we've been talking about that, seems like weekly, about how there's usually multiple pheromones in a player's bag, but probably yours has zero, because he played the mini driver. This is the R7 quad, at 13.5, no adjustments to the hosel, with most of the weight in the back. He's got slightly more weight in the heel and the front weights, with a Ventus TR Blue 8X shaft at about 44 inches. It's a little longer maybe than standard, yeah. But again, he clearly is using it as a T-club for the most part. So.
1: Yeah, I mean, he's playing everything along his back as well, so that's a slight difference. We'll talk about his irons in a second, but I think it really just, I mean, not seeing a fairway wood in there kind of just proves how versatile some of these mini drivers are as well. Yeah, we always talk about how it's mainly a T-club, but in terms of him not having any fairway woods in his bag as well, while he's on a speed and

0: 56, and he's got that Tiger Woods grind in the 60. Mm-hmm. So nothing really, you know, unique here.
1: Just older mid-mounts, mid-grinds. I mean, on the golf course, like I'm playing down in Detroit. You know, it wasn't the first golf course, it wasn't the softest. It's still designed for a snake, so that can be the style. You know what I mean? It's not requiring a very specific type of wedge. It's not like you're playing at Lidham where it's going to be burnt out and yellow and you take low and bounce. It's not going to be something like Minneapolis last week where the rough was mega thick and might need a bit more bounce to and some more soul width to go through that rough. So just very versatile and can do the job in both ways.
0: And then the Park Spider 2S Black, another win for Spider, not a surprise to see that. Slightly longer than standard, 35.5 inches, 2 degrees of loft, 32 in the line, or excuse me, 72 in the line, also. Yeah. The double bend, you know, this is another variation of a Spider product that is winning for.

on our ball speed here. Drew hits 4 degrees up on the driver. So if we went up and down that chart, 13.9 degrees at 2250 RPMs of spin. That's what your optimal golf would look like. However, if you have your best friend comes in for a fitting and he says, Drew sits the same, so we have the same speed, we've been working on the simulators all winter together, but you actually hit 60 degrees down the drive, your swing really cuts across it, then, you know, we've got probably a pretty heavy out to wind path for a 10 plus, and we looked at the same speed there, but 60 degrees down, while your launch and spin's going to be at 6.9 at 3100. So although you have the same speed, it all depends on how you deliver the golf club. So, yeah, optimal is a real funny thing because it really is just personal. It's the most personal thing in a fitting that we can talk about, and we like to

0: 15, I think. I used to have 2,300 RPMs spin in 12 or 13 launch, but if your like golfer that has 130 miles an hour ball speed, so slightly slower swing speeds there, and you're slicing in coming across it, you're two down, well, if we got into a 2,200 RPM spin driver, you're not going to maximize your carry distance. You're going to be. And maximizing carry distance is huge, but it also depends on where you play. Yeah. In the Midwest, it's usually pretty soft for most of our golf season. So if we're not maximizing the carry distance, that total number we're seeing right next to it that looks quite cool because it's lower in spin, you're never going to achieve that. You're going to be hitting that 209 instead of that 230 number pretty much every single time.
1: Yeah, and I think in addition to that, it's important to just know this when I read through even like YouTube comments. And you know, people see a spin number, it could even be driver, or we could be talking about 7 irons. But

things you'll have. But of course, your optimal is different to the next person's optimal, which is, I think, just, you know, and this is just like, these are two examples here. These are just one layer of the onion with ineffecting what we're trying to look for. You know, I might get someone into a optimal launch and spinning driver, but he could have no idea where this ball's going. It could be going left, it could be going right. Numbers are different, but how you deliver the face is different. So this is just one layer. If we can get you somewhat close with the right head type, right CG type, get you into the right optimal launch and spin. Okay, now we can work on, can we find your shaft profile to have a match your delivery? Or we're going to get you into something that has a slightly softer midsection. Or we're going to get you into something that has a slightly stiffer tip section. Like someone that pulls on the shaft, or someone who froze the shaft. You know, talk with Jason at Mitsubishi about this. You know, their shaft thing is dependent on how you're trying to move the ball. If you're trying to move the ball right to left, you're going to look something that has a slightly softer midsection. If you're trying to be someone who likes to hit

0: great work in that specific instance, but for the long haul, it's better to just know your optimization.
1: And it just means, and also just to know your numbers. You know?
0: Yeah.
1: Because really, I mean, in previous years, it hasn't been as successful, but with the options of like the Shell Scale one, more than under $200, and you can just go put that down at the range and give yourself five pulls of each of your clubs and give yourself a ballpark of, and just drop them down.
0: Yeah.
1: And now you have a ballpark what your actual numbers are. But it's just way more accessible than it used to be. It used to be that stuff was only for the tour players, but you're going to be going out enjoying your golf tour 3 times a week. Well, why not make every effort to make that as enjoyable as you possibly can? So just one
0: good point. And just, or, you know, the other benefit too is if you are in the store, and maybe you're going to use spinning, we have the entire set of clubs there. Spend a couple minutes just hitting, hit the 7-iron, hit the 4-iron, hit the pitching wedge, you know, you figure out the

0: to the Potter build of Wyndham Clark and how that all came up with Ping. Ping was at our new concert recently. We got to spend some time with Adam on their tour truck, and he gave us all the information on Wyndham's Potter. So that is what's coming this week on the YouTube channel. Should be really good. Make sure you're subscribed. Make sure you're, we appreciate all the comments, the likes, the everything there. So please make sure you subscribe. We really appreciate it. We're on that train 200,000 Harrison, and then you get to have a shiny new plaque. That would be very nice. Golfers, that's all we have for today, I think, right? So, as I said, subscribe, take advantage of the Second Swing annual clearance event, and we will see you next Monday on Second Swing 5.5.
1: So, Nick here, what if there was a golf shoe embraced by hundreds of thousands of golfers, celebrated for its stability, comfort, and distance? What if the shoe earned the title of most technologically advanced golf shoe by Sports Illustrated? And what if the company behind that shoe spent the last year perfecting a brand new category of golf footwear? Well, the what if is here. Introducing the all-new Pro SQLT by Swiss, a new class all of its own, the perfect blend of lightweight comfort and stable performance. You'll notice the difference. Change your shoes, change your game.

0: companies, to a little bit of everything from publishing to advocacy to, well, he's in the court system. So, Alex, first, thanks for being with us. I appreciate it. I want to start with the magazine first. I saw your picture that you posted on Instagram of the magazine cover. It's beautiful. I'm a big cherry blossom guy, so, you know, that immediately appealed to me. Can you talk a little bit about the journey of getting Beltway Golf in the magazine to the printer and the excitement you have for it?
1: Oh, man, it's been a process. First of all, I appreciate it. I have zero experience publishing anything, let alone a magazine, so the process has been eye-opening. I've learned a lot of what not to do and how to do things differently for the second issue, and especially as it pertains to timelines and all sorts of stuff. And we've got an article in the first issue that is pertaining to, I think, what we're going to talk about later.

anyway, anything. I mean, I'd be lying if the publication Golfers Journal over the course of the last decade in the golf space has kind of proven that if you make a magazine really premium and something that you want to hold on to and not just dump in the trash after you've read it a few pages on the toilet, then it can really succeed. You know, we all know that legacy print media is not exactly on an up curve. But I think the idea of making it premium, something that people are excited about when it shows up in the mail and something that they hold on to, and doing it at a cost that doesn't feel like you're going to nickel and dime, then our bet is that it can and will work. And so the idea is kind of emulate some pieces of that with Golfers Journal as well.

much content on the phone that, you know, I do think there is a movement whether or not it's going to be successful, because it's an uphill battle to, like, kind of move your lives slightly back analog. You know, doing anything you can to try and get off the phone a little bit. You know, and papers are, you know, it's, you know, I talk a lot of time about my own kid. He's 10 years old. He's, you know, a big sports guy. I love sports. I love all sports. And when I was 10, the first thing I did when I woke up was I opened the Washington Post and I'd go right to the box scores and I just devour the box scores, you know, eating my cereal and you open the paper. And, you know, Washington Post is covering their sports section. You can't really do that anymore. And so, like, him and all your generations, they just go right to the screen, right to the TV. So we're all battling it. It might be a fruitless battle. Who knows? But, you know, but yes, the inspiration to do

0: goal of kind of restoring DC Public Golf to its former glory, because at one time it was the envy of the world, kind of. And now they want their hands all over it, and there's this limbo about it. I guess, like, before we get into anything where we are currently, what made you decide to put your name in a court filing and be a plaintiff in this?
1: Sure. Well, I mean, yeah, there's been a lot of moving parts to this. And even where we're at today is very different than even where we were, gosh, I don't even remember what month, January, February, whenever we filed it.
0: Actually, 4 weeks ago, when we saw each other at the Liberty Golf Brett Virginia today.
1: But, you know, my motivation to be a part of the lawsuit when all this news broke, I mean, really, it was, you know, it felt like, at the time, and still does to some degree, an element of... If

restore these three golf courses, make them better for the community while making them nicer, invest in the property, but also restore them to the, as you put it, their former glory. And different organizations all submitted their bids, and they were reviewed. There was this extensive document that you still find online, still out there, about what the National Park Service wanted out of these golf courses. And it was heavily researched, and there was community involvement. There was looking at the in decades of what these golf courses were built for, you know what they could be. And then they reviewed these proposals, and National Park Service was the chosen one based on the proposal for all three courses that they put together, and they won a 50-year lease. When the Trump administration then decided to cancel that lease, and it became pretty clear that there was going to be no process like that whatsoever. It was just going to be up to whatever the

goal of this was to be able to raise the capital to put in to these golf courses. And they were doing that in part through, you know, merch sales. They were doing that in part through in-person events. They were doing good old-fashioned fundraising, trying to get bigger checks. They were taking money that they were making from green fees and putting it back into the facilities and improving them. And they were trying to do those improvements in ways that would lead to more people showing up to play golf, which would mean more money, which would mean more going back into the property. Lance is a great example. They built a beautifully improved driving range, but the top tracer in, Callaway products, I'm sure Callaway donated for that. They put in money into East Potomac to improve the basic function of the course, like drainage, and just helping get water out of the way, so that it was a more enjoyable experience for players. The mini golf course, right, bringing that back into beautiful shape, the driving range, and

0: they donated for that. They put in money into East Potomac to improve the basic function of the course, like drainage, and just helping get water out of the way, so that it was a more enjoyable experience for players. The mini golf course, right, bringing that back into beautiful shape. The driving range at East Potomac does so much business. Those types of things that were nuts and bolts investments, to then try to lead to those bigger investments.
1: Yeah.
0: And, for the Trump administration then go and say, well, you didn't meet these targets you said that were target dates, not exact dates, in the contract. That felt very insulting, and it made it very clear then that they were just trying to find it out. They really didn't have anything to do with
1: 100%.
0: What was actually performance-wise happening at these three facilities. It was a gotcha thing, and they were looking for a way to get out,

0: didn't have anything to do with what was actually performance-wise happening in these three facilities. It was a gotcha thing, and they were looking for a way to get out. They found their way to get out, or so they believed. Does that seem to be a fair assessment?
1: Oh yeah, 100%. I mean, I don't think there's any. I mean, if you read the exhibit in the original lease for the National Trust and the National Park Service, you're absolutely right. There were some dates in there that were kind of gold, but the language is very clear that it's dependent on all of the approvals throughout all the different government processes.
0: Yeah, sure, the National Park Service approval, just even the stuff at Rock Creek, took way longer than it did.
1: But one of the narratives that's come out for folks that are maybe anti agreed with the termination of that lease or agree with what's going on is that, you know, National Trust didn't have the money to do this, and that's why they were

or agreed with the termination of that lease, or agreed with what's going on, is that, you know, National Trust didn't have the money to do this, and that's why they were so far behind. Which it simply isn't true. I mean, what is true is that, yes, they were trying to do things at the same time. They were actively raising money. They were doing all different things to raise the money to do the renovations of the three courses. But the plan from day one, and you can go back, go to the Belly Golfer podcast, go back, I don't know what episode it was, but the month that National Trust officially took over operation of the three courses. My very first podcast episode of the Belly Golfer podcast back in the June of 2020, during the RFP process, before they awarded, was with one of the co-founders, Mike McCartney, and Lisa Turner. And then after they won, and they officially took over, I think that October, so it'd been October, November 2020, I sat down with Will Smith.

0: Adirond Creek, which is the first one, and those plans continually got pushed back and delayed through all of the approval processes and the bureaucracies of having to go through multiple different agencies and protests from different organizations, environmentalists, from different types of things. And so the start time just kept getting pushed back.
1: Yep.
0: Rock Creek was not pushed back due to a lack of funding. It was pushed back due to all the approval process. And so that's why the narrative around when the administration canceled their lease, to your point, is exactly right. It was total BS. They were looking for a reason to get in so Trump and this administration could implement their quote-unquote make DC nice again, whatever it is, for the Trump administration to turn 50th anniversary of the country.
1: Yeah, this is a side note. If you really want to see how bureaucracy works, go to the National Park Service, go search for documents around comments that people submitted at the contemporaneous comments for

doing and kick you out or whatever. But your lease is done. And so they agreed to, for two reasons. One, to keep the golf courses open and to keep their employees working and the golf courses, you know, open for the community. But also, two, smartly to say, okay, well, on the one hand, we can be totally out and try to sue the administration. Or two, we can stay involved and kind of stay in the game and see how this thing transpires and try to, you know, stay involved. And so when they decided to continue to run the courses on an interim basis, and it became clear that they weren't going to sue for a wrongful termination of their lease because they wanted to stay in the ballgame and continue to run these courses and maybe either figure out a way to come to an agreement, which they eventually did, or something along those lines, it became clear, okay, well, then someone's got to step up. And

one silver, I mean, the plans were ridiculous, but the silver lining that I would argue our lawsuit did already have an effect on these plans was there was, in that window of time before Fazio's, I don't know if it's final, but the current design that was published by the Department of the Interior came out, there were these renderings because a document was leaked related to a fundraising effort that was tied to this statue park, more like the, I forget what they're calling it, but the statue, that, this Garden of Statues, or Garden of Heroes, the administration wants to put in West Potomac Park. And in the same fundraising document for that, had was also fundraising language around the renovation of East Potomac, and it had clearly AI renderings, but in those renderings, it had the golf course taking up all of Haynes Point, including Ohio.

have enough acreage to implement a proper 7,400-yard golf course and try to attract tournaments. Now that it's back within the confines of the existing property, it's gonna be a lot difficult. And if you zoom into those, the plan released by the DOI, Fazio's plans, you know, 2/3 of the parking is gone. There's a couple tee boxes that look really smushed together. It's a layout that, you know, it looks like it could be doable, but it looks really cramped. And to your point, it looks like it's just creating 7,400 yards for the sake of creating 7,400 yards when there's so many other issues related to bringing in a major tournament. That if you just got stuck with a more modest plan and you know, something closer to what Walter Travis

satisfied with, you know, what the renderings are, what the proposal is, and more than anything, and this isn't necessarily clearly laid out in the lawsuit, but the idea that there has been no process on how this administration has gone through this. So right now, there's no organization that is an operator. The understanding is that the administration will likely create a new, either nonprofit or for-profit organization. They'll create a new one, and then they'll sign their own lease at East Potomac. The head of that organization, if I'm a betting man, will probably have someone with the last name Trump, probably a family member, or at least somebody related to the Trump organization, I should say. And then who knows what they're going to try towards the end of the administration as it pertains to East Potomac. I don't think, you know, I think, you know, trusting that the administration is going to do the right thing, I think, is out the window.

you know, trying to run a golf course like that on a lower maintenance budget that was generally required in on National Park Service land. And we even got into a whole other case that's very similar to that in this area is going on also related to this administration, the Joint Base Andrews and the golf courses out there. They're also about to go under the knife. And the big question is there, are they going to make them too nice to actually be able to maintain for years to come? Right. So that's back to you. Don't go. That's on the one end of the spectrum. On the other end of the spectrum on possibilities, honestly, is either this gets delayed or a judge says this process was not lawful and either you got to start from square one with a proper process similar to what, okay, National Trust lease is canceled. Okay, well, you got to go back and do a similar process that National Park Service did in 2019-2020 in an RFP. Maybe that's a scenario if the judge goes that far. You know, the

0: I realize this is probably, what, the second inning of a very long baseball game here, and hopefully one that prevails for this side of the cause and for the public altar in the D.C. area. Congratulations on the magazine. I think that's awesome. Do you tell people where they can go get it, how they get themselves a copy?
1: Yeah, absolutely. Go to bellygolfer.com/magazine. But just go to bellygolfer.com and there's a big link right there to click on it. Follow my main social is Instagram, just find bellygolfer. And but back to the original point where we talked about the magazine, there, as you were putting together the magazine, you know, at first we didn't have a piece about this golf course, the DC golf situation. And as we were getting closer and closer to finishing the rest of the articles, I said, you know, it feels like for the first issue, we really got to address the elephant in the room, which is the situation. And so we found a writer who did a great job doing it. And he was trying, he did a really well-written piece

0: expect in writing a book in terms of how it would be received? And are you somewhat surprised that so many people are curious about this really cool life you've had in the sport?
1: Ryan, thanks for having me on. Hard to say if I'm surprised. I was just relieved to get it done and make my deadline with a publisher. And you know, a lot of sleepless nights trying to put this thing together. It was a long time coming. So I'm thrilled that people have reacted the way they have. Get a second print out there, get it in people's hands. And I think, you know, people are enjoying it. It's funny in spots, penetrating, you know, different points. And it was an easy read, I think, too. People's habits have changed. Obviously, I joked when I finished, and you know, we have like 110 chapters, which seems like a lot. But most are short, and it kind of scrolls. It's like scrolling Instagram, which is

Keogh's story was more important, oddly enough, and spoke to a side of professional golf that I've seen through the years in that players never feel satisfied. In McKeel's case, he won the greatest shots in the history of the sport. Granted, it was his only win, 2003 PGA Championship at Oak Hill in Rochester, New York. But it's players chasing it from that point on and never being satisfied, always being told that you haven't done enough. And there's this almost poverty that players carry with them that I've seen through the years. And it's not just the McKeel who only won one time. Rory would tell you the same thing. How is it that a guy who was and is the second best at his profession, who's worth probably close to $1 billion, up until the point

had his own battles with alcohol but found peace later in his life, and I met him in the mountains of Montana. So what do you name? Sean McKeel, Tom Weisskopf, Tiger Woods, Phil Mickelson, Rory McIlroy. Keep going. It is about this sort of shared vulnerability, our capacity to change, and then, you know, the other through line is how absurdly hilarious this game can be, and a life in the sport can be. In my case, having grown up at my dad's driving range, and at the modest club my folks belong to, I have one foot in kind of working class driving range world and another in the country club world. So I was introduced to all of these oddball characters that you'll meet in the book. Shim the Furrier, Frank the foul-mouthed old pro who dispensed all the lessons to a group of teenage boys that worked

Americans. Similarly, it went across the book did before the latest turn in Phil's story. But what you read about these two men is relevant. And as you read what I wrote in 2010, as Tiger re-entered and came back to the Masters that year, you sort of shake your head and you say, "My goodness, this is relevant even today." So there's a lot there. It details my relationship with some wonderful chapters on Arnold. Arnold Palmer co-founded the Golf Channel. There's Jack Nicklaus, the very first chapter. And you see. You see these great champions, these legendary figures in really human ways, and small sometimes. They're, you know, Jack and the Giraffe is just a moment. They're very funny.

Same question. Easier. Vastly different times. I think we know that. And I would start with the scrutiny. It's just so much more intense now. And I think, I was looking at in the run-up to the U.S. Open at Shinnecock. I went back and looked at the 1986 U.S. Open won by Raymond Floyd. And it was oozing charisma. It was Greg Norman, Lee Trevino, Haynes Stewart, Raymond Floyd, men of that ilk. And they seemed to be, you know, original, authentic characters. And then I asked myself, well, why might that be? And I think because they didn't have the intense scrutiny the players today face, they were free to be themselves. They weren't being judged on what they

0: for the media members. Ask me whatever you want. They weren't in a position, you know, when they were asked about their swing at every stop the way Jordan Spieth might be. They weren't being filmed. It wasn't, you know, phones up everywhere they go.
1: Yeah.
0: So again, they, you know, didn't have to be so self-conscious. Fame is a beast right now. And I think it's a lot to handle for young athletes to have the kind of money, you know, land on them in the way that it does so quickly and at such volume at such a young age. I think, you know, that's a part of it. It sounds, I don't know, like, oh, that's a terrible thing. Who wouldn't want to have that kind of money? But I think you understand what I'm saying.

0: Trevino always said a dog don't hunt unless it's hungry.
1: Yeah.
0: If you're sitting inside a 9,000 square feet with your feet kicked up overlooking the intercoastal in South Florida and it's 92 degrees, how likely are you to go bang balls? If Alabama is playing Tennessee in football on Saturday afternoon, I don't know. Tom Watson said, money corrupts desire. So I think that's probably the biggest hurdle with the quick wealth arriving so suddenly as it does, is do you get satisfied? And what are you chasing? You chasing greatness and legacy, or you want comfort? And it's a hard life out there, and it's incredibly competitive.

0: more competition, but more places to do it than any point in history.
1: Yeah, I mean, who would have known that Navy or Fremlaw a month and a half ago, they win by 2 touchdowns in Spain on the DP World Tour? I didn't even know he was alive, and now I know he can win a golf tournament at basically 30 under and no one get halfway to him. If that doesn't tell you how deep the talent pool is, I don't know what tells you.
0: Yeah, I often wonder what the number is. Do we have 500 guys right now or more who can wake up on any given day and shoot 65?
1: Yeah.
0: Tournament conditions are obviously different than just shoot 65 with your buddies, but probably, I don't know, say 500, you know, in a tournament condition somewhere could shoot 65.
1: Yeah, maybe they roll into a PGA Tour kind of setup, you know, three cases from the edge and

the equation. It's crucial. That's why you see guys, that are walking, in the Morgan Stanley on Wall Street with the little briefcase with the track man and the devices that they walk around with. Speed matters. Technique matters. Owning what you do in the end ultimately matters. But there are a lot of rabbit holes that guys can chase, and they'll get lost and never come out of it. So that's where the belief comes into play. There's always a Svengali around every corner, on every range, at every tour event. And if you miss two cuts in a row, it would be easy to look to your left and go, hey, I need a look. I need some help. And next thing you know, you're off. You're on a new tangent. And it has wrecked guys out there.

do this for a living. Yeah, I'm still as fired up as day one. I love the game, and I love, you know, the way I'm immersed in it. I don't play it as much as I did before. I had this job 30 years ago, early on then, but I'm immersed in it in a different way and love it no less. And fortunate to be able to do it alongside Brandon Paul, who in their own way are chasing excellence every single day. There's not a day that goes by that, you know, they don't want to be better. And you know, they're both tireless workers, good human beings, funny, spirited. We're lucky we have a great environment.

0: are chasing excellence every single day. There's not a day that goes by that, you know, they don't want to be better. And you know, they're both tireless workers, good human beings, funny, spirited. We're lucky we have a great environment. It's loose. It's a phenomenal hang. And so it doesn't seem like work. The travel and all of that, the deadlines, bring their own pressures. But I absolutely still, and I suspect always, will love it.
1: Well, Rich, thank you so much for coming on and talking with us. I'm really happy that the book is doing very well.
0: Thanks.
1: Just to reiterate for everybody, aren't you that golf guy?

0: so Will, love it.
1: Well, Rich, thank you so much for coming on and talking with us. I'm really happy that the book is doing very well. Right? Just to reiterate for everybody, aren't you that golf guy? Does like the detours from the life in the game. You barely sold out on Amazon, so it might not be there today.
0: When you hear that, that's a good time to get out. Hank is on the cover of the book with me, and that's Hank. Playing you at the moment. Thank you.
1: That's what you do. Thank you, Rich. I appreciate it. So, Nick here. 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

We welcome back our mental guru, Dr. Bob Winters, so much insight, wit, and wisdom on its way. So stay tuned and get ready as you heat up with Keith Jones. Welcome to the show. So glad to be along. This hour, we want to check in with our mentally focused guru, who is back after some R&R and some fishing and chasing the buffalo and the bison and catching the

say in Phoenix or Scottsdale, but it was very hot and it was very smoky because in Spokane and up, you know, northern reaches of Washington, they had a lot of brush fires, and those fires came down and were sweeping across, you know, the northwestern states. So it was hazy there for a few days, but it gently let up and it became beautiful blue skies and fantastic weather, just beautiful venues. And I was in a place called Deer Lodge, Montana, and a place called Rock Creek Cattle Company, which is a very super wonderful special place. It's almost like, I think, people in fantasy land called Brigadoon, where it was that, you know, it was that wonderful land that opened up every 200 years where you could actually go see it. But yeah, for me to go back out there and be guests of some great friends out there.

0: And so we actually, you know, got back on, you know, shore, and I felt really good about it. Those were some of the pictures I put on Instagram and Facebook that you have seen.
1: Yeah, indeed. I'm a big Taylor Sheridan fan, and he does a lot of his shows out in that area, neck of the woods, Montana. And I'm hoping to get out to Cheyenne and get to the Badlands next year at some point. But it's a great part of the world, and it's a great part of the United States that you have to see yourself to appreciate fully, because the pictures are great and stuff. But when you get an opportunity to actually see it yourself, you're just, it's breathtaking, really is.
0: It is, and we were so close to Glacier National Park and Yellowstone and all of those that we didn't get a chance to do it this time. But our next time, perhaps next year in a couple of years, we will go back and we will hit those.

policy that's tight, it's up and down. But the biggest thing that I found, and you know I've been involved in putting research for 40 to 45, 50 years now, and I've written a lot of books on putting, but these may be some of the hardest greens that I've ever had trouble reading and really deciphering and really figuring out where the ball was moving, how fast it was going to go, whether it was uphill, downhill, side hill, mountain, because the greens are extremely underrated. They buried a lot of baby elephants and maybe many mother-in-laws out there, in what we used to call, you know, these big mounds. But these mounds, also, they would actually go into the mountain, away from the mountain, you would have downhill putts, so you would have to read maybe four or five different green speed reads in every putt that you hit. So,

Amigo, and we said this before on the show, is not your amigo. And he was putting fantastic. He made putts, but that was his home course, and he is really one of the very best players out there. And he said, I'm just getting a lot of good energy from you, Dr. Winters. And I'm going, well, I'll tell you what, I'm glad you're getting some good energy, because right now I'm struggling. And I said, it's really kind of embarrassing, almost humiliating for me to really putt like this, because I think I had, in that first 18 holes, I think I had three or maybe even four three-putt greens, too. And that hasn't happened for a long, long time. And I told someone, I said, these greens, to me, are even as hard to read as the greens at Augusta, maybe even much more difficult because of the mountain effect and you know, just how everything was sloped. But it was a very deceiving and Tom Doe.

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0: We are back with Dr. Bob Winters. He's our male guru of all time. I think we're back in our archives. Doc always asked about this. We're trying to remember the first time we met. I'm sure it was in Orlando. It may have been or not around the PGA Merchandise Show. However, I found some archives from 2012, which I make it a long time ago, and maybe even back to 10. I got to just verify that with the guys. But that's

0: And I ripped that one out, missed that one as well. And I walk off that green a little hurt, not upset, but a little bit like, you've got to be kidding me, wow, because it happened so fast. And you think, wow, I felt like I hit, you know, two good shots, felt like I hit a good putt. And then, whoop, hey, have your wedge. You know, here's your wedge again, sir. Thank you. May I have another? That's sort of what it feels like.
1: Yeah, golf can be a very humbling game. There's no question about that. But just, it's interesting that you said about the playing experience, because we talk about this a lot with guys who teach the other side, teach the physical side, Bob Kosky and Jim McClain and even the other guys that are a little lesser known than that. Mark Sheffield isn't still an up-and-comer himself. And when we come back after this Bombing Out break, I want to get into that, because

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semi-professional and professional narratives at El Paso Country Club in El Paso, Texas. And Bill had read the manuscript when we were looking, you know, to actually get some testimonials. And he said to me, he said, "Bob, this is absolutely the single best book on putting, on the psychology of putting that I've ever seen." He goes, "You've covered everything here." And I was talking to him. I said, "El Paso Country Club." I said, "Wow, some great players have passed through here." And he goes, "Yeah, we used to have, you know, one of our attendants that was used to scrub the toilets and then go out, you know, in the early afternoon and play, you know, some games and win a little extra money." So I said, "Who was that?" He said, "Well, it was Lee Buck Trevino." So Lee Trevino was scrubbing toilets at El Paso Country Club when people, you know, were sort of bringing in a lot of people.

0: a guy who did that as well as just about anybody on the planet.
1: Yeah, and I sort of want to kind of get back to this ego strength, pressure. And do we have enough time to kind of go into a couple of stories?
0: Let's give you at least 10 minutes. You go ahead. Hopefully, if it's longer than 10 minutes, you know, no, people are going to fall asleep. No, I'm just kidding. They never fall asleep with Dr. Bob. Yes, don't ever wake them up.
1: I want to start with a quote that the great Australian champion, Bruce Crampton, said years ago about golf. And he says that golf, it's the ultimate compromise. It's a compromise between what your ego wants you to do, what experience tells you that you should do, and what your nerves allow you to do. I thought that was one of the very best quotes, you know, I've ever heard. He articulated

moral compass. It's right or wrong. You learn this from your parents and society. And your ego is this sort of balancer, the real estate mediator that balances those basic drives, your id, with your morals, your super ego, so you can live a balanced and safe life. So, but when we get this ego, and your ego gets out of check on the golf course, you start taking risky shots. You start making hero shots. You think you're Arnold Palmer. I must play boldly to win. And so we actually end up not being a hero, but being a zero. And I don't mean a zero handicap. We mean a putz, because we now took a hole that we should have had 5 at the most, and we turned into a 7 or an 8 because we took too much risk. We were thinking about the reward, but the reward wasn't worth the risk. And so we have to sometimes keep our ego in check. And so

0: thank you for that. Thank you. Thank you. So, I know. Let's do it. I know. I'm here all week. No.
1: Yeah. Yeah. But I mean, so if that's really what we're talking about. So when we start talking about the experience tells you what you should do. See, I mean, there's no reason, you know, to get upset. The worst that could have possibly happened to me, Keith, happened. And I have to go down there. And now I'm going to recover. I still got to play the hole. And that's the great thing about golf. It's not poker. You can't bluff your way out of it. You cannot bluff your way with a bad hand. You have to play the cards that are in front of you, and you've got to play the very best hand that you can at that moment. And I think that's exactly what I did. So, you know, I kind of recovered really well. That's the next part. But I wasn't trying, you know, to miss it.

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1: The game doesn't end at the 18th hole. It simply changes scenery. Crafted for the enduring tradition of the links. Refined for the unrelenting demands of the day. Fescue and dunes.

0: television, especially on the U.S. side. Horrible. But anyway, I digress on that.
1: But let me give you a great example. We're talking, I've got just a few minutes to talk about ego. I had a chance in 2000 to talk with Jan Vanderbilt after he had his unbelievable collapse there at Carnoustie, that many people call Carnoustie. And he steps up and I asked him, I said, and I was at the TPC Championship there, and I asked him, I said, what happened? I'd love to talk to you. And he goes, yeah. He goes, yeah, I'd be glad to talk to you about it. He goes, I stepped up to the 18th tee and I had a three-shot lead. And I've been hitting driver all week. I made birdie, you know, on this hole 2 or 3 days before. Stepped up there, and I hit a totally trusting swing. He said, but I didn't really want to just bump it down the fairway, bump it up there, hit another shot.

0: and Akuna Matata to you, too. So, like, I don't know what to think about Akuna when I hit the shot, or Tanks when I hit the shot, but you'll let me know in future editions of TWG Jones.
1: Akuna
0: Matanka. I think that's what it was. There we go. Next level stuff right here. Next level stuff. We're out of time. Get out there. Practice your game. Akuna, Tank, whatever you need to do. Practice. Take your game to the next level. And we will talk to you next week. Take care.
1: So, Nick here. What if there was a gold shoe embraced by hundreds of thousands of golfers and celebrated for its stability, comfort, and

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0: Who's here to help your golf and your life. So stay tuned and get ready as you tee up with Keith Jones.

0: nothing against bodybuilders. Bodybuilders are very, very fit. They work out a lot, they're fit. But when it comes to movement, it's very hard for them to have a fluid movement. I'm talking about, I always want to take on a swing. Or I'm talking about, as far back as Muhammad Ali, the way he moved, or Roger Federer. You know, I think we all know the people that move very, very easily, very, very fluent. And they kind of like float almost. They're very fit, but they can move on top of it. And that's a winner.
1: Well, how do you accomplish that? Is that just God-given ability?
0: Ah, that's hard to say. You know, it's like an endless question, I think, and I've always think about it. How does a guy like Roger Federer, you know, which we all know, he's floating, or he used to be floating, you know, you couldn't see that. He's like a super fit guy, you know, big muscles and things like that, and compared to Nadal, you know, which obviously he played.

0: accomplished? Is that just God-given ability?
1: Ah, that's hard to say. You know, it's like an endless question, I think, and I've always think about it. How does a guy like Roger Federer, you know, which we all know, he's like floating, or he used to be floating, you know, you couldn't see that he's like a super fit guy, no big muscles and things like that, and compared to Nadal, you know, which obviously he played a lot against, and Nadal was more like a, you know, you'd say, oh, look how fit he is, he's got, you know, some dunks on him and this and that, and super strong and high intensity, but he just moves a lot harder, he needed more energy, he had more injuries because it's harder on the body, you know, so I think some of it may be born in, some of it may be learned, you know, and I've caught a lot of people that are very, very fit and strong and relied on their strength to get things done, but when you go deep, it's every single exercise, every

lot of people that are very, very fit and strong and relied on their strength to get things done. But when you go deep, it's every single exercise, every single repetition. You know, with those guys, with Diane, we work out 5 days a week, and it's an hour 30 minutes sometimes, and every single exercise is perfect, perfect, perfect. How easy can you make it? How easy can you do a 50-pound dumbbell curl? How easy can you push something or pull something, with complete control and complete never taking the energy and basically leaving it out? So, you know, it gets a little bit complicated, but that's the way I want to explain it. Don't take the energy in. The energy you produce, give it up. Put it where it needs to go, and throw your hand into a club, into a racket, throw your foot into a ball, or whichever it is, for your fist into the opponent, you know. So, and that's what we want to look for.

0: opponent, you know, so, and that's what we want to look for.
1: So I think I heard you say, Kai, that even the top level athletes are only doing an hour to an hour and a half workout a day?
0: Yeah, well, it depends. It depends on the athletes, right? I would say, you know, like the CrossFit guys or so, you know, they're very intense and they probably do more. The boxer do more. Bodybuilders sometimes work out twice a day for two, 2.5 hours or so. I mean, look at some of the stuff Arnold used to do and so, like, I still do, and it can work if that's all you do. And again, if you don't have to have, let's say, the neurological high-end feel for space, feel for where your body is in space, where your hips are, your feet, where your arms, you know, the ratio, the relationship between the different body parts and so on, where it gets it to the nervous system a lot. And we all know when it comes to concentration, we can't be concentrating for hours on end.

0: and still get results.
1: Exactly. That's exactly it. And I think better is better. More is not better. Not necessarily anyways. You know, so when we do a workout, the workout is typically 1 hour. Maybe with a good amateur player or even, older player, maybe with, PTA pros or, LPGA, whatever. It doesn't really matter. So an hour. So we do a warm-up, it takes a few minutes to get the body going, to get the joints using that, to get some mobility. And then we get into exercises where I'm looking that every movement is in line, the shortest path, the easiest path. Doesn't mean we go easy. Again, we can do 6-pound dumbbell curls or, 200-pound bench press or whatever it is. But I want it to be looking easy, no super strain, no change in behavior in your body.

0: know, Dumbo in front of you, over ahead of you, behind you, around you, you know, medicine ball, you know, things like that. So that's where you can replicate that. And all in front of the mirror, and me just hammer you, look at your shoulders, look at this, look at your grip, look at the line, look at you at an angle here. And so on, and so that takes a lot of concentration.
1: Yeah, you guys hammer a lot, there's no question. I have had the distinct honor of being subject of one or two of those Kai Fu workouts, but but to your point, again, people have dumbbells, they have medicine balls, they have different things likely in their house or access to them that they can utilize for this, because the thing about, especially about the golf swing, the most intimidating part of the golf swing really is the golf ball on the ground in front of you for a lot of people. So if you don't have it involved in what you're doing, and you just continue to hone those skills.

0: will be. So, Nick here, what if there was a golf shoe embraced by hundreds of thousands of golfers, celebrated for its stability, comfort, and distance? What if the shoe earned the title of most technologically advanced golf shoe by Sports Illustrated? And what if the company behind that shoe spent the last year perfecting a brand new category of golf footwear? Well, the what if is here. Introducing the all new Pro SQLT by Squares, a new class all of its own, the perfect blend of lightweight comfort and stable performance. You'll notice the difference. 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Squares!
1: The game doesn't end at the 18th hole. It simply changes scenery. Crafted for the enduring tradition of the links. Refined for the unrelenting demands of the day. Fescue and dunes.

0: process and everything else, it is a movable thing that you need to hone, and it's so difficult.
1: Yeah, but that's why it hooks you so much as a golfer, I think, and I even think especially as a golfer, versus many other athletes on different sports. I think golf is very specific to that. Number one, you know, we can do it until high age, and still we can get better at 70 years old and can still do something to our handicap if we do the right things, you know, which is hardly possible in a lot of other sports. But, you know, I think that's just it, because when you have that good swing, that one good swing, one out of 20 or 30, whatever ratio is, depending on your handicap, it's just so satisfying when you know you had it, you felt it, and it gives you a rush and you want it again. So, you know, go in the gym or even at home in front of a mirror and learn movements.

0: If I have a
1: make a
0: trainer that can
1: have
0: an eye for that, and then you know, you'll get a lot of good help.
1: End of the Balmy Hour.
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1: so Nick here, what if there was a golf shoe embraced by hundreds of thousands of golfers, celebrated for its stability, comfort, and distance? 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

0: not going to Cincinnati. He's kind of between North Carolina and Florida. He's really whirling all over the places, I guess, this hour. And Caillou, as I mentioned, we're going back to Europe in the fall. And that's exciting, because usually when you get over there, people want to hear what you have to say.
1: Yeah, I mean, obviously, I know it's obvious, but I'm German, so I still love to go back. I still have family there and everything, a lot of good friends. But also, from a business standpoint, I do some programs over there, and I go to Switzerland on a regular basis too, at a hospital over in Zurich, which I do teach some of that stuff, and we're working on some programs, and then doing seminars for people that, you know, at some golf clubs or federation, you know, German Golf Federation, and things like that. And, you know, it's a lot of fun to do, and to me, it really doesn't matter if it's a bunch of

0: German? Apparently they speak French, and they speak some, other, some other languages. Is that like, it's just a regional thing with Switzerland? Cause, you know,
1: it's really those 5 or 6. I used to go to Engadin quite a bit, where there's a golf course, which is towards the Italian border. Obviously Zurich, if you go more to Geneva, it's some French. Obviously some of them speak High German, which is a normal German. Then there's Switzerland, which is a Swiss German. It's like a mixture. Then if you go towards the Italian side, they also speak Italian there. But also what you can find there is the old Roman language in that area. So, which is a very, very old language, of course. So, yeah, Switzerland, as small as it is, and the 2 million people they have, it's very, very interesting.
0: See, I told you, he's a worldly man. There we go. Thank you for that. I wanted to get it from one of my insights.

still want to keep going. I would never give this up what I'm doing. You know, maybe not the same intensity or be more, let's say, you know, selective of who I deal with and what I do and this and that. But, you know, so I think more and more to keep people on the move at an older age, and you know, obviously getting older too, you know, how can we learn that at an older age, even if somebody has never done this sport? Longevity, of course, like you said earlier, movement is the ticket. It's just no way around it. Even with some pain, you've got to move. And, you know, I've been doing a lot of Shaolin stuff at the Shaolin Temple in Europe, which is obviously Kung Fu, which is based on Tai Chi and Qigong. And I learned a lot in the last few years, and, you know, with philosophy and the philosophy of movement and the different energy systems we have, and when we get older, we need to find other energy systems.

0: and it's really good for, you know, limb trainers and things like that. So, but that's, like I said, those are things, you know, somebody else could explain a lot better, the Tai Chi guys.
1: Wait, wait, wait, you slap yourself before you go to bed? You slap your body where? What's going on?
0: No, let's say, okay, let's say you take, you know, both your hands, you start at your ankle, snap your ankle from the bottom, like, you know, like clapping, right? So, yeah, go up your shin, go on your knee, go at your hips, you know, upper legs, hips, you know, some on the butt, some on the shoulder, some on the chest, you know, even your face a little bit, as hard as you deserve it, and you reset your body, it's quite amazing, you know, so,
1: people say, where do we turn down?

0: We talked about my back that you always talk about. You know, so what do you do? How do you address it? When you say expect it, are you doing things to your body that you know it's going to yell at you for?
1: Yeah, no, I wouldn't say, okay, I have a back issue, you know, I'm going to do something to make sure it hurts more so I get tougher. No, I wouldn't do that. But, you know, if you got a knee issue, if you got a, you know, a physical issue, it's a different story. I'm talking about pain that comes from just exerting yourself. You know, hold your shoulders out for, try to hold your arms out to your side for 20 minutes. Then you know what pain is in your shoulders. If you make it to 20 minutes, I doubt you will at first time anyways. So, but can you handle that pain? Of course, then you teach your body to handle pain and you get a different relationship with pain. So that's what I would be looking for.

0: And there's some pain and loss, but again, it's the pain of your body reacting and adapting to it. It's not the pain, oh my God, I gotta rip my ligament off.
1: This goes back to the old saying, no pain, no gain. That's what I heard.
0: Yes, if it's taken right. You know, it's stupid pain too. You go to CrossFit and, you know, you load up the bar to 250 pounds and try to do, you know, 10 deadlifts as fast as you can. That's stupid pain.
1: Right, I've been there. You lift the carpet, a rug, you shouldn't you rip a bicep muscle, things like that. You know, things that happen. So it's good to have you back, man. I mean, back to the U.S. and also back on the show. Ty Pfusser is our movement master, as we have now christened him, the fitness guru. This guy has worked with Annika Sörenstam extensively. He's worked with so many professional athletes, amateur athletes, recreational players. This guy is top notch, and that's why he's on. TW Keith Jones will be back to wrap up the show with Ty Pfusser after this last break.
0: So Nikki, what if there was a culture where you raised by hundreds of thousands of golfers?

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0: We're back for our final segment. It's been a pleasure spending the hour with just an all-around good guy. He's a good friend, become a good friend. You know, interesting. I people probably, when they listen to the show, like, man, all these people are your friends. Like, well, you know what? There's certain people that are more special friends than others. However, you just get this camaraderie thing going when you're involved with this crazy industry, and then you get fortunate enough. I just met Kai by accident, you know, by chance. You're going to the Onyx Academy, and then he took a liking to the little puppy, and there you go. So that's kind of where we go. You know, and, but everybody needs a platform, and we here provide that platform because we're here to spread the word and make you better in your life. It's not just about golf. Golf is a conduit, right? So it's great to be able to do that through the motions, and all of a sudden you go out and you hit that beautiful shot that both Ida Callaway and Kai Fuser were talking

but I now move it out by expanding my back, meaning I make my back bigger. I increase the surface on my back through a fascia, and that pushes the weight up. Or if I do a pulling on the table, let's say like a seated row or something like a standing row, I don't try to concentrate my lats fully back. Like a bodybuilder would, right? They would load up the lats and pump it up and heavy weights and so on and get a bigger, get bigger lat muscles. I expand my chest now when I pull back. So Will Service is one other energy system where you can start moving things, and it's incredibly strong and not as taxing on the body. That's why, again, you know, me in my mid-60s now, I can still do the same weight I did when I was 20 or 30, only, of course, I learned to use different systems in my body. There's also the hydraulic system we have through, you know, pumping blood.

Golf Adams, one word, golfadams at msn.com. It's too hot to play in the wrong golf shoes. What do you want to do? You want to go to Squares, S-Q-A-I-R-Z, squares.com. 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The hottest rounds deserve the coolest shoes. That's what Squares says. The Speed 3 mesh keeps your feet cool, dry, and you can keep your head in the game. Breathable performance, lightweight feel. You've got to get to Squares. 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All right, Craig, you look at the leaderboard. McIlroy was

0: further down to the bottom. Oh, no, who's not going to go? It's not the top 30 in times, is it? It's the top 30, I believe, yeah. Right. Yeah. So you look at it, and Bob will be with us. Doc Bob will be with us in just a moment. He can clarify a little bit for us. But you look at the list, and, you know, Matt Fitzpatrick is in there. Aaron Cole, hardest working golfer on the planet. T28. But then you jump to Siwoo Kim, Matt McCarty, Dick Hovland, Seth Stracka, my buddy, Ricky Fowler, Thorbjornsson, Cam Young. You go on and on and on with it. Alex Fitzpatrick, Tommy Fleetwood. None of these people are going on. So, who do you love over at East Lake?
1: Oh, golly. You know, East Lake's a big golf course, too. You know, you would think that Wyndham would play well there. He's trending. You would hope

0: He gained 1.27 shots off of the tee alone. Sorry, it's too far. They're hitting the ball too far. And I believe Dr. Bob Denny has joined us. Dr. Bob, are you there?
1: I'm here. Thank you.
0: Okay. We're talking about Gary Woodland. We're talking about the BMW, Bell Reve. And I'm saying his longest drive, 361, his average drive, 351. I'm sorry. It's too far, Bob.
1: Well, there's three factors involved. Obviously, it's equipment, but it's also athletes now in today's world and the conditioning of the golf courses that combine for the perfect storm to produce the length that you're seeing. I'm just a layman here. I'm responding as most people would from the gallery.

0: There's three factors involved. Obviously, it's equipment, but it's also athletes now in today's world and the conditioning of the golf courses that combine for the perfect storm to produce the length that you're seeing. I'm just a layman here. I'm responding as most people would from the gallery, and it's only those of the elite sometimes that can have a chance to make a green in two or gouge out of a rough, especially that kind of rough at Belle-Reve, and reach the cutting surface. Those that can do it are in a certain class. Not everybody is in that class. And that's where the disparity comes in, and it really cuts down on talent, and it cuts down on creativity, and whatever you want to call it. That's the sad part about the whole thing.
1: Yeah. All right, any comments about

0: creativity and whatever you want to call it. That's the sad part about the whole thing.
1: Yeah. All right, any comments about the BMW, Bob?
0: I'm sorry?
1: Comments about the BMW?
0: The BMW, I think Wyndham Clark ended all debate about who can close the golf tournament.
1: Yeah, and that's for sure.
0: I'm impressed by what he was able to accomplish after having a very awful first 15 holes. But I think he's proven it, and he can do it under any circumstances. And right now, with that big putter grip, he is knocking putts in from all over the place.
1: All right, let me ask you then. I've already asked Craig. Who wins over at East Lake? We're getting there.
0: Well, that's a good one. I think we got several candidates right now. But right now, the only people I think have a chance of closing of the people we saw out there competing this past weekend, I think we saw Scheffler, McIlroy, and Wyndham Clark are people capable of closing. Maybe Cantlay as an outlier.
1: Oi, that'll please Craig, right, Craig?
2: Absolutely.
1: Well, we'll find out. It'll be fun to watch. It's going to be a great week of golf, and we have a lot of other things going on. Bob, they're asking me, forgive me, I've already mentioned I've got some pretty big allergies today.
0: Okay.
1: I'm okay, though. Feel great? Sounding, awful.

0: feel great, sound, you know, awful. Nuggets, they want a nugget.
1: Well, the nuggets that I think about when I look back at Bill Reeves, I think about the people I saw win there. I saw Koki Adoki win the senior PGA championship, first Japanese player to win a men's mate senior major. And I also remember when Brooks Koepka rallied to beat Tiger. What did they do? Well, they both navigated their golf course and the length that they were playing those times to the best of their ability. That was the first time in the United States for Koki Adoki. And that, to me, was equally more impressive than the victory itself, how he performed. And he became sort of just a name that we can always never forget.

0: Champions Tour. What happened, Greg?
1: Oh, I know, I wasn't ready for that. I didn't watch any of that. I was watching Bad Boy.
0: Well, we sure watched it, and I watched it. Bob, did you get a chance to look at my great buddy, Stephen Elker?
2: I watched about the last 2 hours of the broadcast.
0: Great show. Great.
2: And I noticed that Zach Johnson was two rolls of the ball from having an eagle in the last hole to join the playoff.
0: Great golf, and we're loving what's happening there. Where are they headed, Bob, the Champions Tour? We got some schedules going on, but let's do that a little bit later.
1: Well, ladies, aren't they? Going to Old Warwick Hills, aren't they?
0: They are. You're right, Greg.
1: Oh, yeah.
0: Warwick Hills in Michigan. It's going to be a lot of fun.

0: great crowd, and I just think that you know, it's great to see a sponsor like that go through. And Kiara Romero played very well for the United States in the top four, and it's there's a new talent there. We don't see how it's going to shake out for the future, but I think there's going to be just a new wave of great players coming in, Ray.
1: Well, they're headed over to Boston, and then they're going to take a little time off to get over and prepare for the Solheim Cup.
0: Right.
1: Angela Stanford is our captain. We had her on the show recently, so lots going on there. Now, speaking of the ladies, didn't we also have a Legends, senior. The ladies senior.
0: U.S. Senior Open.
1: Yeah,
0: that's only been 8 years old itself, and...

0: every year. I mean, that's great golf. And Bob, I'm obviously glad you're here to help us. We're looking at the leaderboard, folks, and I'm into T28 with Matt Fitzpatrick, T28 Eric Cole, we mentioned this, and then you jump to T33 with Siwoo Kim, and then you go down the 30s from there. So who is the last player that is in East Lake, Bob?
1: The last player is Ryan Fox. He was in the 30. He won the Open Championship.
0: Yeah. So you don't just go off of the leaderboard, folks. That was my point.
1: No.
0: You can't just go off the leaderboard of these tournaments. These players have already earned their way into

0: Ryan Gerrard, Gary Woodland, all those fellas. Gary Woodland's the biggest story for me right now, just because of what he has to deal with.
1: There's no question he's the biggest story, I think, in golf right now. Boylan, I'd love to see Gary Woodland. Now, let's get to the playoff conclusion at Eastlake. The FedEx Cup ends, and how does it go? We're not giving people, you know, leading points, Craig. We're not. They've tweaked it upon, tweaked it upon, tweaked it over the years. How does it work? 30 guys go into the FedEx Cup at Eastlake. What happens?
2: And they're going to tee it up on Thursday, and whoever wins the event, as far as I can tell this year.
1: So you can't get second or third and still win. Is that correct?
2: That's the way I understand it.
1: Bob, is that about right?

0: guys, CBS will not have to do that up and down graphics when the fellas just scored on a hole. Oh, he's up to 32. Oh, he slipped to 25. Whoop, yep. That's ridiculous. Yep. It's totally ridiculous.
1: Do not start me on the announcing. We don't want to go there right now. No. But I will ask the folks, if you've got some comments about how television analysts, commentators, hosts, walking out of the golf course, folks, all that on TV, send me your comments about them. Give me your favorites. Give me your not so well. Give me your they need to be off the air immediately. Names, golfadams@msn.com, golfadams@msn.com. That's how you get on my big email list. Also, folks, big, September back to school, back to golf, back to work,

wonderful lady Yvonne, who'd been with the company for a long time, and then I asked a lot of questions. You might be shocked at that, but I asked a lot of questions, and we were able to get the backstory, the side stories, the longer versions of the history from Alan himself, Carsten's son, Alan Solheim. And one of the things that we were shown and we noticed was how Ping takes care of their employees. They give points for nutrition and exercise and time off of the job. They encourage healthy living, healthy lifestyles. And the other thing they do is they recognize people. There are boards all over the Ping manufacturing plant in every different building. In this building, there are people that have been with the company.

you've got to go to Ping. And I will tell you also, here's another great company, been around for a long, long time. John Ashworth started Ashworth Golf Apparel. 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And you know, then they kind of moved into the shadows a little and they had their downtime. 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I got to tell you, you got to get to ashworth-golf.com. And I'm telling you, if you're wearing Ashworth like I am, you're wearing a part of golf history. So proud to be an Ashworth.

October, and that's the eligibility is for girls who are high school seniors, who are college-bound and intend to play golf in college in both the U.S. and Canada. So these are girls from Canada and the U.S. who will matriculate in the United States, and we're looking to add 25 more for 2027. And those posts in particular, Ray, we have two pearls, two 2026 pearls. We call them the scholarship recipients. Actually, they named themselves Marilyn Smith's pearls because Marilyn always wore pearls. At any rate, they're actually doing that social campaign. So it's really heartwarming to me. I mean, Bob, you talk about being a visionary, but this is the vision is that they are our future, right? And they will help us golf it forward, so to speak. So starting in October, that portal

Whatever, but we met that long ago. We don't even talk about it. We're not going to do that. We don't name numbers anymore. Neither does Jill Strite, and we don't do that with the. There's numerous people that they don't want to know how long we've known each other. Anyway, Debbie, Maryland's beloved tournament at Pebble Creek was always such a blast, and then she would come on the show. We would talk about it, blah blah blah. But your relationship with Maryland was so much more. Well, you were closer. It was more. It was deeper than I could ever approach being. Although I loved her and miss her still to this very day. Tell us, give us a minute about Maryland and how you became so close to her. What did you get from that?

0: his birthday last week, 93. And what a great talk, great talk. All right, well, listen, Debbie, thank you so much for being with us and giving us those updates and some breaking news.
1: Appreciate you including Dolphin Forward and me. Bob, thanks again for your kind words and thank you too.
0: It's always a pleasure to have one of the great women in golf, Debbie Wakers, with us. What a pleasure. All right, Craig, I'm going to give you the final word. We've got a couple of minutes left only. So what's going on with you and the listeners? And what should we be doing and practicing? And final word for Craig Ranshaw.
2: Well, school started, so the golf courses are a little less crowded than they were. You know, so get out there, play a little golf. You know, do you still got after work for a while? Golf courses are still in good shape. I mean, you probably got a month

0: not only just the PGA Tour, but the Senior PGA Tour, the Senior Women's Open. Yes. There's a lot involved in it. That's the best part about our game. There's always something, a new chapter to be uncovered. And one person said to me many years ago, history is today, not 5 years, not 20, not 60 years ago. History begins today. So some, those people that we're watching on television live are writing their chapters.
1: Isn't that a great thought? What another nice nugget. History is today. Great, great nugget. All right, Dr. Ball, thank you so very much. I want to tell you about a company that has a revolutionary head design. It's made in America. The patent is pending. Meet the Water Weasel. Water Weasel is a 12-foot extension pole, and on the end of it is a, as I said, revolutionary head design.

0: DaleJonesHomes.com. Don't forget them. So many to talk about, so many to mention. I'll do a lot more on this coming Saturday's Great American Golf Radio podcast show. Have a great one, folks. Play a little golf, practice a little golf, watch a little golf, work well, live well, and make sure. I've got to go to my dermatologist again. Can you believe it? Get that sunscreen on, hydrate properly, and have a great week. Back to you soon. Golf course superintendents are the unsung heroes of our great game. Due to the game's efforts, we now have turf that needs less water, courses that are more sustainable, with many now offering natural wildlife habitats. From the days of old Tom Morris, golf course superintendents have given golfers a reason to love this great game. But don't take my word for it. Jack Nicklaus agrees.
1: If you love golf like I do, take a golf course superintendent.
0: A message from the Golf Course Superintendents Association of America and local superintendents everywhere.
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0: Michigan. Thank goodness they didn't go any further with that honor, because we all know the voice of golf has a face for radio, and here he is now.
1: You're kind, you're a good storyteller in your own right, though, and I love doing your show because you love the game.
0: And with that, we welcome you into another episode of the Four Golfers Network podcast. Bill Hobson here. Thanks for being with us and for subscribing to the podcast and hopefully sharing the link with other golfers in your world. And I think this conversation, the one that you're about to hear, is especially timely because in the aftermath of yet another dominating performance by Scottie Scheffler at the Open Championship, there may be some of you who are thinking, it's about time we make our way over to Ireland and play golf on some of those courses that we have seen in the Open Championship, including this last week. And I don't want to discourage that in any way, shape, or form, but I thought it might be helpful to all of you to hear from two of the game's

0: so that's a shameless plug there. But I've been playing photographs more than 1,000 courses in 26 countries, and always hoping and praying to land another gig where it takes me to another course in another country. So always traveling.
1: With Michigan roots and now a global presence, I cannot wait to learn the story of how this all started for you. Let's introduce Lesk to the world. He only beat me by about 38 shots playing yesterday here in our host location. We'll talk about in a moment. Jason, give everybody the primer.
2: Hi, Bill. Thanks for having me on. I've been with Golf Week for 19 years. I got a newspaper background before that, working around Florida. And I started Golf Week as a creative director. So I used to make magazines when we were doing 48 magazines a year. We don't do quite that many now. But I started doing a lot more of the travel coverage in 2018.

change, and they're a living thing. And the original design intent and the original playing conditions change and deteriorate over years on any golf course. So with the flood of new investment that they were able to put into it, they completely turned around the 27 holes of the Dutch course, named for Dutch. And we played with Jack, the director of golf here, yesterday, and he's seen the whole evolution of the process, and he's still walking around blown away, pointing out the green used to be over here, and it was sucking some trees, and it was overgrown, and the sun wouldn't show or shine on the grass, and we couldn't get the grass to grow. And now everything's just in mint condition, and it's new, and it's the same routing in a lot of respects, but it's a whole new golf course out there that Tom Lehman provided them, so they're very excited here to show it off. And but you've got to have that capital, so the family-run situation is a fantastic ownership situation. You can have a lot of consistency in that, but at the same time, you have to look around for partnerships or new ownership sometime to get that capital to really turn a property around, and that's what's happened here. So they plan on developing lake shores with homes away from the golf, and all kinds of opportunities for the new ownership group, and they put their money where their mouth

0: shores with homes away from the Gulf and all kinds of opportunities for the new ownership group. And they put their money where their mouth is and redid this golf course and they got big plans for the resort. So it's an exciting time for them.
1: So as we have this appreciation for Craig, and so you guys have a resume of courses and destinations visited that makes me look like a beginner, and I've been at it for a while. Jason, in your world, what is it that you want readers to glean from the coverage you're providing? Ultimately, I guess that the destination is kind of like to have these people come and visit. How do you kind of facilitate that?
2: We're in a unique place at Golf Pass because we're also affiliated with Golf Channel. So Golf Channel covers a lot of the tournament golf.

0: ultimately, I guess, with the destination, just kind of like to have these people come and visit. How do you kind of facilitate that?
1: We're in a unique place at Golf Pass because we're also affiliated with Golf Channel. So Golf Channel covers a lot of the tournament golf, the pro golf. So we cover the lifestyle of golf. So that allows us the freedom to talk about travel, architecture, resorts, equipment. So that's the fun part of the job. We do a lot of different coverage. And, you know, the course part is the most fun part of the travel part, right? Because you're seeing these new places. You're analyzing the artistic work. Every golf course is a piece of art. Everyone is different. As Jason alluded to, everyone is living. So, you know, it's just really cool to see how different courses fit into different parts of the sections of the country and the world, you know, in terms of topography and background.

0: With younger people, if there was a time when you had to roll down your car window with a crank, that the phone was attached to your kitchen wall, and maybe a long cord if you really were living right, and there wasn't anything like social media or Golf Pass or Golf Week online, as you have entered into that world where you started in print and now you're in the digital world, how has all that changed the way that you approach travel destinations and coverage and story writing and taking your own pictures and all that? Well, Oscar, I'll let you start, because it's been a transition, it's a non-stop evolution in this industry.
1: Well, yeah, when I worked at newspapers, say I was at the Miami Herald and I designed the sports section at night for quite a while, we had a photo staff. We actually had a fledgling video staff all the way back in 2000, which to some listeners will seem like ancient times. It doesn't seem that long ago.

still run and our custom publications on the website, of course, and on social media. And but just in the last few years, I've been working on video production, so I've produced 20-something videos this year on my own. So you branch out a lot more from just the written word. So our predecessors in the field were writers, and they only worked on writing. And they would tell you what they were going to write, and then I would be responsible as a creative director to get a photographer out and get whatever visual needs we had taken care of. And now I just do it all on my own. So it's kind of liberating in some ways. In some ways, it's a little bit terrifying because you're responsible for everything, and you can't drop any ball, or else your coverage, you know, shrinks a little bit. So, but it's exciting at the same time. Yesterday, we came to Craigens to play the opening day, and we had rainy weather when the morning started. And so I'm not thinking about the story. The story's going to be fine. We're going to have interviews with

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2013, my first and only trip to New Zealand, and I was just kind of reflecting on my journey and just sitting there thinking, like, here's this kid from tiny little port here in Michigan, didn't grow up with a club in my hand, didn't learn, I taught myself the game in college, you know, how did this all happen, right? Just a few lucky breaks along the way. I was the editor of Michigan Golf Magazine for a couple of years, and those were key years, you know, 2004 with the Ryder Cup at Oakland Hills, and then 2008 with the PGA Championship. I met a lot of key contacts during those times to kind of go from a Michigan guy to a quote-unquote national guy, so that all manifested on a tee box at Kauri Cliffs in New Zealand, because it's one of the most beautiful courses in the world. It's like, how did I get here?

0: and the carpool's into the right of me, and the carpool's into the left, and Fred Funk gets out of the car on the right, and Bernhard Langer gets out of the car on the left, and I'm like, okay, where am I now, and what am I doing today? And it turned out they had like half a field for a Champions Tour event. Back then they weren't even quite Champions Tour, and they were doing this big blowout opening. I thought I was just going to see a golf course, and all of a sudden I'm in a tournament with like 25 PGA Tour winners, and they're doing a huge pro-am, but I didn't know any of this when I'm walking in. So I'm just standing in the parking lot going, where in the world am I? And they're like, sir, you can go warm up on the range.
1: Your friends are going to say, sir, you don't belong here.
0: Absolutely, absolutely, get your bag and get the hell out of here, because it just didn't make any sense for me to be there. Thankfully it was a pro-am, so we didn't have to count my scores. But that was an eye-opener for me, because coming from newspapers, we might cover an event like that, but we weren't playing in that event. And then all of a sudden with Golf Week, I'm putting my spikes on and trying to figure out where the first tee is on a golf course that was just opening that day. So to me, that

0: of the plane, but this person must have been a first class nightmare.
1: Of course.
0: And so yeah, so they delayed the flight by an hour and a half. But you know, you just don't know what's gonna happen when you step into an airport these days. It's crazy.
1: How many times have you arrived without clubs?
0: I've kind of a famous story I like to tell about losing clubs. It hasn't happened to me very often. I've been very lucky. And the one time it did happen, I was playing Nearfield Media Day in 2013, you know, the Open Championship Media Day. And I get this cryptic message. Well, the airline tells me my clubs are lost and they'll be coming tomorrow. But I get this cryptic email in the middle of the night that says, "I have your clubs, do you have mine?"
1: Oh.
0: Turns out, this guy grabbed my bag.

0: to mainland Ireland with no fresh clothes, no golf shoes, which normally I carry some in my backpack, and I did not this time because I had a drone and all the batteries in the backpack. So I didn't have golf shoes, didn't have golf clubs.
1: What do you think of backpacks?
0: Absolutely. And I've got clown feet, so I can't find shoes in Europe because all the shoes are skinnier. So I play County Louth, ball trade right outside of Dublin, the first day right off the plane with borrowed clubs, I had members' clubs, and I wore street shoes. And then I played Portrush the next day, and once again with rental clubs, which was fine, they were decent enough clubs. And I bought a pair of shoes in the pro shop in the European size and tried to get these clown feet into them, and that didn't work out so well. So I was basically howling all around Portrush in a downpour with no rain jacket and somebody else's golf clubs and a pair of shoes that didn't fit. So travel is just so hit or miss that any nightmare can happen any time. And you just have to roll with it. Some people get really upset. You know, my clubs aren't here, my bags aren't here, I'm going to go on social media and blast everyone. But if you travel enough right now, you're so used to it. It's mistreatment, but you get used to it, I guess.

0: He comes in steaming through the entrance, pulling nightclubs behind, watch right up to his club, goes, here you go. And he takes his clubs and walk away like I did something. And I'm like, am I misreading something here? I'm the one who's still standing here. So I can't imagine the stories. You guys could put a book together just on travel stories. In the time that we have together, let's talk about some of your most popular content that you're producing. I'm guessing it's rankings of some sort. We were talking off microphone yesterday about state-by-state rankings. Is that the most frequently viewed kind of a content that you're producing, and how did you manage to mess up Michigan so badly?
1: Well, so yes, I would say, I'm sure Jason will probably say the same thing, the course rankings, the state-by-state lists do very well for both of us. We, our rankings

information, so I don't know the exact number off the top of my head, but it's all broken out of this massive database we have. So we have hundreds of raiders, somewhere close to 800 raiders all around the world who go around and see golf courses, and we do educational seminars with them, we do architecture summits and things like that to try to train them, and they have to go to a certain number of events to figure out what they're doing. But for the most part, actually in their entirety, it's a group of people who love golf and love travel, and they've seen a lot of different golf courses. Most of our raiders have seen hundreds of the top golf courses, so they can compare it. Unlike Jason's ratings, who focus on the entirety of the experience, from the backdrop all the way to check out the golf course and everything, ours are focused on the golf course only, and we give them, the raiders, 10 criteria on which to judge a golf course, such as how well do you remember the par fours, how well is the shaping on the ground, if it's a classic course, how well does it adhere to the

0: if you're arguing about which baseball team is better, or who did better in the draft. Yeah. You know, it's a conversation starter. So, Nikki, what if there was a golf shoe embraced by hundreds of thousands of golfers, celebrated for its stability, comfort, and distance? What if the shoe earned the title of most technologically advanced golf shoe by Sports Illustrated? And what if the company behind that shoe spent the last year perfecting a brand new category of golf footwear? Well, the what if is here. Introducing the all-new Pro SQLT by Squares, a new class all of its own, the perfect blend of lightweight comfort and stable performance. You'll notice the difference. Change your shoes, change your game. Squares.
1: The game doesn't end at the 18th hole. It simply changes scenery. Crafted for the enduring tradition of the links. Refined for the unrelenting demands of the day. Fescue and dunes.

0: I can guarantee it or not, because we have a gentleman named Jonathan Cummings who pulls everything out of the database for us and runs the math in the background. His background is he was a mathematician with the Pentagon, so he helps run the database
1: that's
0: and
1: the
0: behind it. Yeah. He's written books about rating golf courses and the rating game and how it all works and who comes in and stuff. He's got some really interesting viewpoints on it. He pulls those numbers, he sends them to me, and at some point I do send them out to the sales team, I send them out to the editorial team. Everybody needs to know what's coming and what's going to land soon, but there is no real opportunity for anybody to sneak in there and start buying their way on the list. There are a lot of courses that would love to do that.
1: Sure.
0: And of course, with some of our sales staff, they would love the opportunity to be able to sell.
1: You have to have a firewall between the two sides,
0: yeah,
1: right?
0: And our editorial staff is the firewall. And I'm grateful for our editorial

0: enough people going, those opinions kind of start to line up. Then you're on a trend that maybe is evidence-based on that golf course getting worse than any time. And that's what we're doing. So that's the interesting part. But absolutely, it all comes down to opinions. I have plenty of our Raider core who will tell me, let's look at a particularly divisive course that some people love and some people hate, and that would be Tobacco Road in North Carolina, built by Michael Strance. We have Raiders who would absolutely swear it's top five golf course in the world because it's so creative and it's so interesting, and every shot is fun and different than what you might hit someplace else. And then other Raiders who believe it's over the top. And that's fair, they have a wide range of opinions in there, but they're educated opinions from people who have seen a lot of golf courses.
1: Yeah.
0: So some Raiders embrace the new

0: New Zealand is a warmer version of Ireland, so you're not going to get those cold, rainy, lengthy days, but you are going to get the beauty of the landscape and the friendliness of the people. So I could go either direction and, you know, be happy as pie the rest of my life.
1: I hope to get there someday. I've never been to New Zealand. That sounds awesome. All right, Lusk, domestic.
0: Domestic, it's easy to say abandoned dunes. Of course, in Oregon, if you have a bad experience with abandoned dunes, it's on you. Because it's such a magic place, the energy is so high, the scenery is so good. That's almost a cliche answer among golf travelers, but there's a reason behind that cliche, is that it's an incredible place. And every time I drive down from Eugene and pull into the resort and pass the little guardhouse with the little abandoned dune sign, you know, it's 15 hours into a travel day, but you just light up and

0: that would knock your socks off. So send me a flyer and I'd be very happy.
1: Love it. All right, guys, thank you. I know you've got to get running here pretty soon, Jason Deegan. And Wes, I don't know if we're going out to play right now or not, but it's great to sit down and finally catch up and talk with both of you. As a reminder, as we close, Jason Deegan's at Golf Pass. So you can check out his content there, Jason Wes with Golf Week. And both of them do fantastic work. And as you can tell, have an international scope to their knowledge of the game. And I think people will appreciate that and the guidance. And if we had another half hour, we'd just talk travel hacks, but we won't do. We'll save that for another time. Thanks, guys.
2: Thanks, so Nick here. 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Well, the what if is here. Introducing the all-new Pro S2 LT by Swiss, a new class all of its own, the perfect blend of lightweight comfort and stable performance. 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

plan for a new way to end the PGA Tour season in the Championship Series, starting in 2028. And I think it starts with the recognition that for as much as the FedEx Cup has done over the last 20 years to create great fields and great tournaments in August and September, now really in August, it does not turn out to be a very satisfying way to end the season. And even though there are events for 70, 50, and 30 now that have clear consequences at each of those stopping points, right? The top 70 get to keep their PGA Tour card, the top 50 get the signature event, the top 30 get in all four majors, and they have also kind of money points associated with the last two, right? The top 50, that's where you get paid the FedEx Cup bonus money, but that, you know, all of it basically now. They get rid of the regular season pools, they put it all basically at the end of the rainbow, at the end of the BMW Championship, and then now you have the separate $40 million

there's not going to be a playoff system. We don't have playoffs. They're gone starting in 2028, at least in the championship series. And what that means is there's going to be one final event and then the tour championship. So first the final event. It'll be called very creatively the championship series finale. I'm sure there'll be a sponsorship associated with that at some point. But whatever that sponsorship is a 90-person tournament reserved for the top 90 players in the point standings at the end of the quote-unquote regular season. All 90 of those players will get to keep their status in the championship series, which means 30 players are going away. We've already talked about that. And these 90 players will compete in one single 72-hole tournament. There will be a winner of the tournament, they'll get paid money, and based on the final point standings of the season, that's what will determine bonus money, whatever that looks like. I think two things come out of that that are important. One, it's not called the FedEx Cup, and the PGA Tour is very intentional about these things. I know they're probably still talking

this works. I think this is a good idea. Now, you've got your top 16 players who will then move on to week 2 of the Tour Championship, which will be at a completely different place, and it will involve 4 days of golf. Thursday, Friday, Saturday, and Sunday, presumably. I guess unless they do it on, you know, Labor Day weekend, they do it on Monday. I don't know. But 4 days of golf. Those 16 players will play in a bracket-style tournament to determine a champion. And they will play down from 16 to 8 to 4 to 2, and the final two players who compete, they will be the only players who didn't lose, and they will play one single match to be the Tour Champion and get whatever the prize is associated with that. For the other 14 players who don't make it to the final, there will be a variety of different consolation matches and ways to kind of sort out who the top 16, front to bottom, top to bottom, is in the final ranking, and

Nashville event over 2 weeks to determine a champion. I love it. I think it's great, and I think it comes from a place in Brian Roloff as a guy who's not a golf guy. And he came here from the NFL, came to the PGA Tour from the NFL, and he didn't feel any connection to the ways of the past, to the way things were done. And I think that a lot of the folks at the PGA Tour, to their credit and to their detriment, they hold very firm to the way things have always been done. And they've been always doing this for 20 years, trying to figure out a way to make the facts matter, and it just wasn't working. The individual tournaments themselves could be great and really fun, but the whole thing, the whole concept itself just didn't really mean anything. And so I think doing it this way says, all right, we recognize the playoffs don't really make sense for golf. We'll have one final tournament, and we'll pay out people based on that. We'll have a really great deal for that, of course. And then we will have this tour championship, a real playoff with real match play implications. It's great. Win, win, win. Two thumbs up for me. I think it's fabulous. Now, Brian Roloff talked about a number of other things as well, relating to this. Some kind of headlines, I don't want to go too far in the weeds on this, if you've got plenty to get to. But Corn Ferry Tour.

teaches them the same now. I think it's very clever, very smart. It sounds very similar to what the NFL does, where they kind of give you bits and pieces and information. They're always putting it out there. It's always changing a little bit. You always pay attention. You know what doesn't really matter right now because they're always playing football. But schedules are going to come out. This is the way they do it in the NFL. So to make sense for golf, I think it's a good idea. And then they hope to kind of have all the information they're ever going to need about the championship series at the end. I think we'll know most of that stuff by then. Also, he was asked about a report from Jamie Corrigan and the Telegraph, who is super well sourced on all things really Live and DP World Tour. He reported that there's going to be an international series that will happen in the fall. It will be basically co-sanctioned between the DP World Tour and the PGA Tour. And it sounds like it's going to emphasize national opens in particular. And if you look at the DP World

super well sourced on all things really Liv and DP World Tour, he reported that there's going to be an international series that will happen in the fall. It will be basically co-sanctioned between the DP World Tour and the PGA Tour. And it sounds like it's going to emphasize national opens in particular. And if you look at the DP World Tour schedule at the end of the season, it kind of makes sense. If you look at this time of year, really everything kind of builds up to the BMW PGA Championship at Wentworth. And then they go into a bunch of national opens. The Spanish Open, the French Open, South African Open, Australian Open, as you kind of bridge from one season to the next. They have the Dubai stuff. I don't think the Dubai stuff's going anywhere. But then they move it up. Maybe they'll have the BMW PGA Championship, the Race to Dubai finale, and call it a day. But that seems to be where that's all going to wind up heading. And I think that will seem to solve a problem with two tournaments on the schedule today that probably will not be part of the championship series, the Scottish Open and the Canadian Open. Now, they may be, ultimately, but these events can also be shuffled to the fall. And you can have a Canadian Open and a Scottish Open being played without the

they may be, ultimately, but they, these events can also be shuffled to the fall. And you can have a Canadian Open and a Scottish Open being played without the confines of the Championship Series and the Challenger Series. And that'll allow the Canadian players to go play the National Open, allow Bob McIntyre to go play the Scottish Open, a great long-running event, and it'll not get them caught up in the Championship Series. I think you will see that announced relatively quickly, you know, late fall, early next year, that'll be finalized. I think that's a fabulous idea. The fall series can continue on as part of the Challenger Series. They can make those $3 million events, or maybe they can have their kind of last chance special, whatever that looks like. I think that's still to be determined. But all of these things, we're going to hear more information about them after a September PGA Tour board meeting, September 15th. So you get some more information going into the fall.

So there's a lot of information that came out of this. And I have to say, I walk away from what Brian Rolapp talked about very impressed. Because he came to this from the perspective of a guy that was not a golf guy and was in charge to figure out something to make the fans happier, to give them what they want, to end confusion, to placate superstars and give them lots of opportunities, to fix the signature stuff because people don't like no-cut events, to get more players opportunities, to keep these $20 million tournaments. He's checking all of the boxes. He really is. And that's hard to do. That's a really hard needle to thread. There are issues, and they are relatively minor. And we talked about them really already in the show. But I think he is working hard to address them, and he seems to have the buy-in to do it. And, you know, 120 players, if you can't make that, then that's on you, man. That's on you. Then you should be

Maybe you can do the top one to the championship and, you know, the rest to the challenger. Who knows? We'll see what happens there. But if you can make a better life for players who are currently competing on the Korn Ferry Tour and still give decent opportunities for players who are well beyond the 120, you know, we're talking about 80 guys who are just hoping to get into oppos and somehow play their way into, you know, the 3M Opens of the world, that is where they belong. That is where it should be. And the repeated amount of talking and name-dropping the DP World Tour specifically leads me to believe that they are intending a pretty serious investment in the DP World Tour. That can mean ownership, which the PGA Tour said before Brian Wollack came on internal documents that they hope to buy the DP World Tour eventually. They backed off the tour already. They continue to max out its purses, and it went from like $2 million to now $3 million guaranteed. You can see the ever-so-slight increase in those purses. Well, eventually, I think that's going to

away. It was kind of meant to be a parody of action horror films to promote a good brand of Callaway Quantum Driver, and the end result was part of a clip showing Garrett Clark shoving Alexis Nesowski to the ground and telling her, standing over her in a sort of threatening voice, not a threatening voice, don't touch my new driver. And it landed so poorly, and within hours it was deleted, and Good sort of apologized, kind of meekly and not very forcefully, and Callaway Golf kind of backstopped on that, but with not much behind it, and it carried through on the whole weekend. The PGA Tour had to land because Good sponsors an event that's going to debut in November in the fall series, and they're like, oh, we don't stand for this at all, we're not happy about it. And the controversy continued, and I posted the 15-second version of the spot to our Instagram channel and Facebook page, and the reaction,

after this. Brian Rolette did say he thought the kind of response was weak initially and that it's quote improving. We'll see what happens there. I assume that eventually the Good Championship will still be on that schedule for November in Austin, but that could change. You know, you never know. I think you're going to need to see more of an apology tour from not only the CEOs, CEO of Callaway Golf and the CEO of Good, but also the personalities themselves, right? They're going to have to say something. They can't just not post ever again, which they have not done since the 22nd when they posted the kind of initial apology. So we'll see what happens there, but just a kind of case study in what not to do in this situation. And then I want to wrap up the show with just a couple updates on the show itself. I know I talked about the last time I did this, about whether this was a show we would kind of keep doing publicly, or whether we would kind of make it private and kind of here's what I come to.

the course of the fall. So plenty to talk about even after this week, even though we have a little downtime on the PGA Tour. We've got lots of stuff on the LPGA, man. We've got so much to get to that we haven't been able to do the last few weeks. And I'm really excited to talk about it with you. You can hold me at RyanTheGolfNewsNet.com. I am on Facebook and Instagram and TikTok at RyanTheGolf. You can find me there. I can't be happy to talk with you on any of the services, or you can follow GolfNewsNet on any of the services and get our content there. Thank you for listening. We'll talk to you next time. Right. So, Nick here. What if there was a golf shoe embraced by hundreds of thousands of golfers, celebrated for its stability, comfort, and distance? What if the shoe earned the title of most technologically advanced golf shoe by Sports Illustrated? 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

0: 2026 brings you everything that you wanted. And Mike, it sounds, you know, your 2026 started off the bang with Tim giving you a run for your money, Pinehurst.
1: Timmy played great on this trip that we started. I'm sure he and I will do a full little kind of North Carolina episode because we played, let's see, he played Pine. I missed my flight. I sat in the airport all damn day. But Tobacco, we played number 2, number 10, Pine Needles, Mid Pines, and Old Town Clubs. We had a good trip with a lot of bangers. But yeah, Timmy brought his game. That's not, like I told him, I'm not one to make any excuses. He beat me. So I'm not, that's the, that is, and I told him, I hope he keeps it going this year because that's the best, like, sustained kind of run of golf where he hit it, like, really crispy.

0: first tee box on number 2, it says, average round today, 4 hours, slowest round, 4 hours, 17 minutes, to keep track.
1: Really?
0: So, yeah, we moved great. I mean, you know, it's like, yeah, but you don't search for balls, really. That's the thing. I lost one ball in 6 rounds because I stabbed one into the water at Tobacco Road, you know, trying to go for a pin while I was losing the pin. I kind of needed to because he had a good one. But you don't lose balls anywhere, so you just kind of find them and play them. Every course you played, not a single golf course really had much rough. You just, you know, fairway and you know, like fescue mixed with waste area and bunkers.
1: Hi, so what's your favorite course outside of private?
0: Outside of, yeah, I mean, Old Town Club is my favorite. That place is awesome. Actually, I mean, they're all really good.

Catcher just such a good golf course. And they had a good field there. I think we're on a double Grand Slam watch. I only think one of them is probably reasonable, but you never know. Golden Child might, you know, figure his life out and get things corrected. But Scotty only needs the US Open at Shinnecock, which should be, I mean, the perfect setup for him. Shinnecock Hills. Hard, fast, iron play at a premium. You know, nobody's gonna be rolling putts from everywhere, so the putting is a little bit of a, you know, leg it up there. If they make it fast, you know, it depends what the US hit. You know, that's the course where Phil was putting the ball and it was still moving, and John Daly did that, you know, because it can be incredibly difficult if they want to make it that way, which I do think, like, favors Scotty, don't you? Like, if the greens become really difficult,

actually kind of healthy, because if you think about it, like, that golf swing is so unique, where he's moving his feet around. I feel like it might actually take some tension, like, off of his lower back and his knees and stuff, because, you know, they're not, like, he's not into the ground, just stuck there, like, pivoting, like, it almost feels like it's a tension-releasing kind of golf swing, where he maybe doesn't have as much strain on joints and stuff. I don't know if he rolls an ankle when he's flipping around there, but, I mean, I'm trying to think backwards at Texas, and he hasn't had any, I don't remember, he's been sick maybe, and he's got the hand cut, that's about it. So that tells you right there that, and he's not the modern swinger, people that swing with that modern swing, they say, could have a shorter shelf life, right, just because of how much pressure they put on their body, with the swing speed that they're going.

0: I don't know if he'll get this one, to be honest. I thought this one sort of surprised me. But if you think about it, that five spot is could have a lot of parity. There's a lot of guys that come and go. And
1: who would it be a good fiver?
0: London? London was like seven.
1: Five. Is it European American?
0: It's American. I would say in the past, like, you kind of had some beef with this guy in the past, just on certain situations. And
1: Cam Morikawa.
0: No, it's not. He's number six.
1: What? American that I had beef with. Got a Cam Young, my boy?
0: No, you don't have a Cam. You don't have a Cam's up there too, but not
1: an American. Hold on, I'm gonna get this. American. PGA Tour that I had beef with. God, who would this be that I'm forgetting here? Yeah.
0: Let's see, I'll give you a hint here.

0: So I think this could be a good year for Cam. I would have him up, Sam Burns.
1: Yeah, yes, yes, Cam at 22. So
0: 22?
1: You guys aren't seeing
0: what the hell is wrong with this guy?
1: Here's what he says. Given how he's performed the last few months, it's easy to be giddy about him, but still allow him to come to you. As I said, small sample size in the context of consistency, which has been the biggest challenge. So
0: who has he got? Who's 21? Who's he got right above?
1: Shane Lowry.
0: Okay, who's 20?
1: Keegan.
0: Okay, that's awesome. 19?
1: JJ Spahn.
0: Yeah, 18?
1: So 18, I don't think I'd have this guy have all those guys I just mentioned. Corey Connors. I don't
0: know. No, he is. So you can tell this guy is a consistency guy. Who's ever in this? Corey Connors is another player. Very consistent. He's a good ball player, so he makes a lot of cuts. But I like the big game hunters. Who can
1: he's kind of high on Maverick McNeely this year.

0: now is that more of these good ball strikers that are kind of middling players that are really good at hitting the ball, maybe don't putt as well as the other guys, have not switched to it. Just like, it's kind of wild to me. I don't know if it's an ego thing, they don't want to do it or what, but like, you just watch these guys that were tremendous ball strikers, they couldn't make anything, just magically start winning and then scoring better, you'd think more guys would go to it.
1: Yeah, so he finished 2025 eighth in strokes gained approach, third in strokes gained off the tee. I mean, when it comes to hitting the ball, he's always up there. And then he was dead last in putting, which is a huge issue. I mean, it kind of started to go with his name. People kind of caught on

0: and like all these younger guys, and the U.S. young guys that we thought were going to be big-time young guys, you know, Zalatoris, maybe Luke Clanton, once he turned pro here, and they didn't look, you know, Zalatoris doesn't hurt, but they, we have not, you know, other than Cam Young popping up and playing well at the Slash Fire Cup, we're kind of missing some younger talent to show up and I guess, because we've had the guys, you know, the Gordon Sargents and all these guys, some of these younger talented guys to actually back up the hype, right, and hopefully Kiefer and Michael Brown might be another one that can do it here coming off the Corn Fairy Tour.
1: Oh, good segue here, Mike, because my next guy is one of those kind of younger guys that not for the Americans, though. Could be another added fuel to the fire as they had, I mean, this guy is a guy you've talked about a lot.
0: My former guy,
1: Adrian

0: traveling around the American places and doing all that kind of thing. And I think from the guys that I've talked to, a lot of people are excited about what he's going to do on the PGA Tour this year.
1: Yeah, I think.
0: Oh, but he took second race to Dubai, by the way. I mean, he only lost Rory.
1: Yeah, I think he had probably you could have put him on that European Ryder Cup team, and nobody would have been able to really complain. He had a great year, absolutely great. But yeah. I think he's going to be fun. People are going to like watching him because he's got incredible ball speed. He destroys it. He makes a lot of birdies. He's a fun guy to watch. I got another guy that's fun to watch too that will find on your list.
0: My last one, I did go with American.
1: Let's see.
0: I mean,

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2: Yeah, you know, he didn't tear it up by any means, but I think he kind of had that steady climb. Like, you know, he didn't just come out of flash open right away, but he's kind of steadily climbing his way. And like you said, now he's getting invited to the PGL, and he's showing some. I think he got second at Corral's Book Connor Championship runner-up. I think he's kind of finished 2025 pretty strong, and I think he's going to have a good year in 2026.
1: He's impressive when you watch him in person. Tim and I watched him a little bit when he was an amateur at the John Deere a couple years ago. He went to like that 2024 year when he got sponsor exemption. He's impressive.

0: You know, so that worries me. But apparently he's swinging well, he's healthy, he's feeling good, so I'm fascinated by those two. And you know who else I'm kind of fascinated by is your guy, the Golden Boy.
1: Okay, talk to me.
0: Like, don't you feel like at some point in time it's like a make or break year for him? Like either he's gonna make a comeback here and do something, or he's just gonna kind of go away. Like, we're going on multiple years here where he's not really been relevant. For such a big superstar, you know, that was once a can't miss all over the place. I feel like at some point he has to make a push here. He should be healthy right after the wrist thing. I'm kind of fascinated because even though he annoys me, when he is playing well, his golf is fun to watch because you never know what you're gonna get. It could be some wild.

fantastic. Like, really pictures of his hands. I mean, just gnarled with calluses and tape and everything. But I was thinking about this the other day. So I was thinking about writing an article for him. Maybe this is a comeback season for Spieth. But I wonder if, you know, he's always, he's maybe, and this is not me. This is some of the pros talking. He might be the greatest wedge player the PGA Tour's ever seen. You know, maybe Tiger. But a lot of people will say Spieth is the best wedge player, especially around the greens. I'm kidding, flop shots that they've ever seen. But I wonder if, I'm not doing a stat deep dive on this. I wonder if the years he's winning majors, if the great putting from like 15 to 20 feet, you know, he made more of those than other guys. I wonder if that mass, maybe he wasn't that great of a ball striker. Like, he's just making a ton of putts there for a while. And a good short game. I'm not like,

0: you get that negativity in your mind. So I'd be interested to see if he's ever seen a psychologist. Like, where's his mental? I'm sure we talked a lot about this with Wyndham Clark. You know what he's gone through mentally, how he had that great year, and then you know that doesn't always stay. Like, it's golf is so hard to be good at. Everybody else too is getting better. Like, let's be honest. Everybody else too is working hard. Everybody else too is trying to find. I mean, the putting is. Think of when he was dominant. Like, there was no such thing as all these new putters that are out now. Like, for these guys that maybe weren't great putters, now they're better putters because of the putting technology.
1: Yeah, I
0: think a lot of that, right?
1: There is. I think you probably hit the nail on the head. He's got, one kid in the wrong way or something. Like, he used to play with that boy, like that kiddish kind of flair, you know, and that. No, they were going, Ricky and him and those guys were going on spring break and they were doing fun

0: putters now, they're better putters because of the putting technology.
1: Yeah,
0: I think a lot of that, right?
1: There is. I think you probably hit the nail on the head. He's got, one kid in the wrong way or something. Like, Ricky used to play with that boy, like that kiddish kind of flair, you know, and that. No, they were going, Ricky and him and those guys were going on spring break and they were doing fun, like just kind of, you know, kids out there, three of us having fun, and now he's an adult and he's got, you know, all this stuff going on. But yeah, I don't know what to do. Speaking of Ricky, I'm actually kind of fascinated by Ricky this year. He had a sneaky good year last year. Did you look at that and look at the stats?
0: Well, I followed off.
1: He didn't win. Yeah, he finished 32nd in the Ferris Cup standings. He almost made it to East Lake. He made the cut in

0: in the FedEx Cup standings. He almost made it to Eastlake. He was, he made the cut in 18 of 21 events. Didn't have a lot of high finishes, 3 top 10s, 9 top 25s, but like, you know, coming from where he was a few years ago, that's pretty consistent to make the cut almost every single event.
1: I think he's really reinvented himself, his swing for one. Yeah. I mean, he's gone, he had the leggiest swing from when he was young.
0: And he's for a while,
1: super flat. Yeah, super flat. He had the flair, he had the same mentality of speed. Like, he was either getting a birdie or a double. I mean, that was how Ricky played. And he doesn't play like that much anymore. He just, he's, you know, when he was at his heyday, he did have consistency. I mean, he was one of the few that started, I was young. I mean, he majored top 5 in every major. I can't remember what year that was, but like, it's not like he's not consistent. I mean, he has consistency, but he was known as a birdie or bust.

0: was, but like, it's not, he's not consistent. I mean, he has consistency, but he was known as a birdie or bust. Yeah, when he first came out, kind of like we just talked about, like, it's aggressive player trying to make the shot that, you know, is gonna get your birdie as opposed to could get your double if you miss, that kind of thing.
1: Yeah, I think some other guys interest me quickly here to see if they can, you know, they've shown glimpses of being like superstar material. Can they consistently do it? Would be Guy Rupp. You know, we saw it kind of at the end of the summer. He won the Scottish Open. You know, the guy on PGL now too, coming in there once in a while. He could be good. I think Akshay has shown flashes, you know, a lot, and just can he consistently do it? I think Harry Hall was actually really good last year, a lot of the year, especially at the end. He made kind of a Ryder Cup push here, Marco. Those are some guys that I just think, like, can they take that, like, next step?

0: Paul, he's intriguing me. Made a comeback last year. Yeah, good story. Good story. I don't like. There's so many guys. We can go so many ways. I'd love to see what all this podcast does. He makes another step this year. Hits it a mile. Does Wyndham bounce back? Wyndham did not have a good year last year. You got Jake Knapp coming off the old tragedy with his girlfriend. There's a lot of good storylines going in this year. Try to kind of figure out, like, here's a funny one. Can Brian Campbell hang around? He won twice last year. He hits it nowhere. You know, so there's a lot of interesting stuff. I think this year could be an interesting year. There could be a lot of stuff going on this year besides playing because you got like, the Brooks and Liv and all that. Could be a fascinating year, 2026.
1: Yeah, I think I agree with that. I was just going to say, like, the golf, what I'm looking for, like, the golf,

0: today or yesterday, Thomas Dietrich, who's a good player, you know, won the waste management, but didn't do much after that. Elvis Smiley, good player, but they have not signed a signature player since, what, Rob? A couple years ago? I mean, so I don't know what the hell he's doing. He's kind of floundering. Doesn't know what to do. Like, why not? You're already going to 72 holes, right? They're going to go 72 holes this year. Why not just, like, look at everything and, like, say, we're going to scrap this, we're going to scrap that, like, just start over in certain spots. You're already starting over with your format. Like, why not make the teams more even and, like, balanced so that they can, like, they could scrap a lot of stuff there and fix things on the fly if they wanted to.
1: What about this? What happens if the top, how about on your team, the top finisher on your team individually is, like, your captain for the following year?
0: Yeah, I mean, something like that.
1: They can make more decisions. They get the chance to make more decisions on what's going to be on their team for the next year, right? Like,
0: yeah.
1: something

0: just because, again, you don't have to putt great. You got somebody. I just, whenever I pick Masters guys, I like guys that I know kind of probably be in the mix. And he seems like, last year was he in the mix for a while? It was 2 years ago. When he dunked on the water with Homa. 2 years ago?
1: Yeah, that was 2 years ago.
0: 2 years ago, and last year he wasn't great, I don't think. What did he do in the Masters? Like, how long? I would say he hung in there the first couple days, and then he, yeah, oh, you know what? He had a really tough. God, what was he? Had a tough finish on 18. I don't know if that was last year. I just remember like, chipping around on 18. You can like doubles or triples to finish it.
1: Yeah, so he got second in 2024.
0: Okay.
1: And last year he had a bad round. Still did T7.
0: See, so I think he was in it, but he had a really bad 72nd hole too.
1: And so I feel like he'll be a pick. And I also think, I just think like,

around there. And you know, he's been in the mix of majors. I mean, every major. Every single major, he has been in the mix. And now we have confidence. So, that's exactly who I was going to actually say. I can see making a little run. Here's another guy. I'm just looking up his record here. That I think, I don't know if he'll win, but I do think he's good there. And that's Corey Connors. He hits it, you know, like, Augusta's so unique in that you don't necessarily need to be a great putt. Like, we talked about Scotty because, you know, most of the time, nobody's really making putts because they're so extreme and they're so, you know, so touchy and everything and break. But he has, last year, T8, 2022, T6, 2021, 8th, 2020, T10. He's got a bunch of T's. He's got one. He's played six Masters and he has five top

0: mean, he was awful at punting, and he was kind of there, right? And so, I think really tough year. I'm looking for both. Like, I really played very well at that challenge, but he was awful.
1: I just
0: think he's got great temperament for the U.S. Open. He was in it. He's been in the mix a couple of times. I mean, it fits his game. He's older. He can't really always say he's got one really glaring weakness, so he can drive it fairly well. He's a good iron player. He's good on the greens. I guess his putter can get kind of stiff with the stance at times and it doesn't go in, but like you said, greens like that, it's a lot of just making pars, maybe. So I've got Xander.
1: Yeah, so I feel like mine's a little bit on a limb. Maybe not, due to his play last year. And you would think

0: Fleetwood, because he grew up right by there. But I'm going to go, and probably we should make a recap at this guy, I'm going to go Rory to win a major again this year. Actually, that's another thing we don't talk about, he's number two in the world. I think Rory is actually fascinating this year, because he completely, and he's talked openly about this, like trying to find new things to motivate him. Now he's completed the Grand Slam, he's won a Ryder Cup. So I think his focus is going to shift tremendously to winning majors, and just trying to rack up numbers in majors. And this is the biggest major of them all, the Open Championship, which he hasn't won since, golly, when was that last? When he won at, was it Mirfield somewhere?
1: Rory. 2012, what was that?

0: Yeah, much better.
1: Yeah, well, honestly, I mean, it's like these guys, like even Henrik Stenson, you know, he's trying, he's trying to play the DP World Tour now, right? Like, after being relegated, like, yeah, I don't know.
0: You know what was a really cool story this week? Maybe the most heartwarming and the best story, I think, this week was Tommy Gainey.
1: Yeah,
0: because he knows he can't compete. You know, he's in the senior triple slam, and he gave the spot to a young player who's just trying to get a shot, you know, trying to get out there, which I thought was really cool. And I wish, like, we've talked about this a billion times in this podcast. Why does Tommy Gainey have to do that? Why can't the tour just say, okay, some of you older guys who, yeah, I know that you've somehow got some lifetime exemption or you've got something, you can't compete. Just leave. Go play at the senior tour. You know, go play wherever. And, you know, until you turn 50, go practice. Because it's pointless, you know, like how many

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0: 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What is optimal? Today, I'm here with Harrison Arnold. We're going to talk about what is optimal in a second swing. Come over for any golfer, but especially in a second swing thing. We've also got golf to discuss from the weekend, the Rocket Classic and the Women's AIG Open. Really good finish in that event. Tonight, be really exciting.

0: quite stretch, comes back west, I believe. So you have like three or four different winds going on throughout the whole golf course. And it's a very strange golf course. I played the Living Trophy a few times. It's one of the bigger amateur events of the day. So, you know, I get to see it on TV and kind of be that guy who says, it's cool to see that, and also getting into a playoff there was really cool. I think Esther Hensler's part on the last was awesome.
1: Yeah.
0: And I think the best thing about that whole thing was that she was so calm when that part went in. However, her husband, who's also a caddy, yeah, there's one camera angle of him going absolutely nuts.
1: Yeah, that was fun. Really cool. It's almost as if it didn't sink in to Esther what actually had just happened. I've had a scenario, you know, you celebrate something really cool that just happened, but you also don't quite understand

0: top 15 at Riviera for the US Women's Open. So she clearly has this game and was able to compete with the best in the world at the biggest stage and then put it all together this week for the Women's Open. So my understanding, I was listening to the Knowing Up podcast, they had said she is accepting membership for 2027 for the LPGA Tour. So big win for her. I mean, that's going to be a career changer for sure.
1: That's one way to get LPGA Tour.
0: Yeah.
1: That's
0: quite exciting. Yeah, that's a big win there. So now you're for the top five. It seems like she's an off week. She's still right up there near the top. So no surprise there. But now we're getting into Rocket a little bit more. Rocket Classic and Michael Thorbjornsson's win. As you said, the big putt on 18 there from 30-something feet. Not mattering in terms of the actual score, but he wins by two. Final round 63 was a low round of the day, about 30 on the back nine. That's some solid

0: entering the week. Yeah, he has 17 cuts made on the season. So, well, it's kind of interesting. He really didn't have the game in form, right? Because he got his Korn Ferry Tour card last year after graduating from the Americas Tour, and he really wasn't in the picture, and then had a ridiculous last 4 or 5 events that jumped him into the Korn Ferry Tour points list. And then he kind of does the same thing this week, too. Yeah. I mean, also, that playoff was one unbelievable five-way playoff. Blaze Brown was another one that almost got into the playoff. It was almost the biggest playoff in Korn Ferry Tour history. I think that the five was a joint. Because Blaze Brown had 5 birdies in his last 7, I want to say, and then he missed out on the last hole by one shot.
1: Yeah.
0: But that playoff was unbelievable to watch. They hit, I think apart from Travis Trace, all the rest of them were within 15 feet of the hole.

0: price drops, kind of different drops every week, and there's some really good ones here. 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
1: Crazy.
0: That's crazy. 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
1: Pretty good. 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
0: So yeah, and then, I mean, obviously the condition prices go up incrementally there, but and we also have a Lab Mez Max Potter starting at $99.99. 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So there's a lot on there. If you're searching for.com and learn about all the details, all the latest drops. Again, weekly we're going to be updating those a little bit, but also going to be deals on apparel and shoes, and there's also a golf ball deal. Some Tour BXS Bridgestone balls, a dozen for $20.

0: browser. Interesting to hear the OS. It seems like most of these guys have the core model. And at the tour level, he's playing a Ventus Black 7X with the Core Plus technology. And Golf.com had kind of some interesting info on his specs there. And he's playing the actual loft at 9 3/4, so he's got the kind of the adjustable sleeve or adjustable hosel, one click higher in loft. He's playing with his weights 8 grams back, 3 grams forward, so playing a little bit more forgiveness to that low spin head. Tip 1 inch, swing weight B4, playing length at about 45 1/4. So anything surprise you about that?
1: Yeah, I mean, I think a lot of golfers this year have played the QI40 core model. It's just really encapsulated a lot of different people. It's a pretty low spinning driver in itself, so you don't really, a lot of people who maybe want to play the LS are playing it more for a

0: using as a key card for the most part. So. Yeah, and he's playing everything along his bed as well, so that's like, we'll talk about him in his lines in a second, but I think it really just, not seeing a fairly wood in there kind of just proves how versatile some of these mini drivers are as well. Yeah, we always talk about how he's mainly a T-club, but in terms of him not having any fairwoods in his bag as well, while he's on a speed and power, he probably doesn't need a fairwood to get reach a lot of these par 5s, but it is versatile enough to hit off the ground if he needs to, so I think he can get away with it. But yeah, again, I think he's just looking for a secondary T-club there. The driver, when he set aloft more up, we can see that face close down. Interesting to see he's got the weight and heel on the outside quad, so he's trying to play it. I mean,
1: maybe
0: that's how he's trying to play some more dual bar stuff.
1: Yeah, maybe it's actually a big thing.

0: I think at a course like that where like he with his power, I mean, it's rare where he's going to be needing a fairy wood off the deck really anywhere. So he goes with that P773 iron, which is going to be maybe a T-club for him too.
1: Yeah, sure.
0: More kind of short, skinny golf hole, if you will. So, okay, the wedges, nothing super crazy here. He goes with the TaylorMade MG5s. He's got a 52, 56, and a 60 in his bag. He's got the SB grind in the 52 and 56. And he's got that Tiger Woods grind in the 60.
1: Mm-hmm.
0: So nothing really, you know, unique here.
1: Just a little very mid-mounts, mid-grinds. I mean, like golf course, like I play down in Detroit. It wasn't the softest, it's designed for something, just let him be the style. You know what I mean? It's not requiring a very specific type of wedge. It's not like you're playing with a rhythm where it's going to be burnt out and yellow and you start blowing bounce. It's not

similar distance to them and said, yeah, he told me I should be looking at X number and X number for my launch and spin. And I was like, well, this is a good place for us to start. This is a good topic. However, you can swing the same speed as someone, you can hit the goal for the same distance as someone. It doesn't mean that is what's optimal to you. Optimal is the most personalised thing you can possibly look for in a fitting. So in this little graphic that we've actually borrowed from Ping for today, they have a really great optimal launch and spin chart here where it really highlights how, depending on the ball speed, depending on how fast you swing the goalpost, and also depending on how you deliver the goalpost, we can really change up what your optimal goalpost looks like in terms of driver, ball speed, in terms of driver launch and spin. So in order for us to make you hit the goalpost as far as you possibly can, barring you swear the face up, yeah, it really

0: TV all the time. You say, oh, they're not spending like 22, so it makes sense to come into a fishing and think, I need to get 2,300 RPMs and spin in 12 or 13 launch. But if you're that golfer that has 130 miles an hour ball speed, so it's like slower swing speeds there, and you're slicing and coming across and you're two down, well, if we got into a 2,200 RPM spinning driver, you're not going to maximize your carry distance. You're going to be, and maximizing carry distance is huge, but it also depends where you play. Yeah. In the Midwest, it's usually pretty soft for most of our golf season, so if we're not maximizing the carry distance, that total number we're seeing right next to it that looks quite cool because it's lower in spin, you're never going to achieve that. Right. You're going to be hitting that 209 instead of that 230 number pretty much every single time.
1: Yeah, and I think in addition to that, it's important to just know this when, like I read through even like YouTube comments, and

0: doesn't have a lot of coverage, they expect to try and get 6,000 or 7,000 off in the spin, because that's what you see on the top posters. It won't be right. It's not the same. You're not going to be able to maximize carries, it's not going to be able to maximize land angle. Yeah, even land angle is a funny thing, because if we are swinging slower, and we're not getting as much spin, we're not getting as much height, you can't aim for that 100 feet of peak height with 7 or 110 that you do see on TV. That's never going to be in your warm-ups.
1: This isn't even accounting for the fact that the driver chart we had from Payne was accounting for kind of the launch or the attacking or yeah, the launch characteristics as well. You know, if you are a player that hits down a ton already, that's going to change what your spin rate should be here a little bit as well. But this is even just kind of the, the range of what's high, range of what's mid, range of what's low. But I think I remember we filmed a video a few years ago back with Mark Brooks down at Dallas.

kind of the launch or the attacking goal, attacking the launch characters as well. You know, if you are a player that hits downloaded a ton already, that's gonna change what your spin rate should be here a little bit as well. But this is just kind of the the range of what's high, range of what's mid, and range of what's low. But I think I remember we filmed a video a few years ago back with Mark Brooks down at Dallas, our Dallas store, and he kind of fought back against that notion that it should be, you know, the club times 1,000, right? So 7,000 spin. Maybe that was the case with the old sort of a lot of golf balls that spin more. That was kind of what you had to shoot for. But today, he said his rule of thumb now is more like 800 or 800 times the club, where it comes down to a little bit. So it seems like for most players in that 80 to 90 window, you're probably trying to be in high 5,000 to 6,000 for most players. Is

0: 100 times the club, where it comes down to a little bit. Yeah, so it seems like for most players in that 80 to 90 window, you're probably trying to be in the high 5,000 to 6,000 for most players. Is that fair to say?
1: Somewhere between that, 5,000 to 6,000, however you look. And so you're going to hear a lot of generic things in the industry of these are the type of numbers you're looking for, but your optimal is completely different to his best friend who came in. Even though he might be doing exactly the same things to you on the golf course, your optimal is different to the next person's optimal, which is, I think, just, yeah, and this is just like, these are two examples here. These are just one layer of the onion in a fitting of what we're trying to look for. You know, I might get someone into a optimal launch and spinning driver, but he could have no idea where this ball's going. It could be going left, it could be going right. Numbers are different, but the face is different. So this is just one layer. If we can get you somewhat close with the right head type, right CG type, get you into the right optimal launch.

0: is the face is different. So this is just one layer. If we can get you somewhat close with the right head type, right CG type, get you into the right optimal launch or spin. Okay, now we can work on, can we find your shaft profile to have a match your delivery? Are we going to get you into something that has a slightly softer midsection? Are we going to get you into something that has a slightly stiffer tip section? Are you someone who pulls on the shaft? Are you someone who throws the shaft? You know, we talked with Jason at Mitsubishi about this. You know, their shaft thing is dependent on how you're trying to move the ball. If you're trying to move the ball right to left, you're going to look at something that has a slightly softer mid-tip section. If you're trying to be someone who likes to hit pull cuts, you might look at something that's like stiffer tip section. Even if it's still on the same flex, you can find different profiles to match the delivery. So, yeah, this is, I thought it's been an interesting topic of conversation. And like I said, this is one layer of the onion. But it just makes sense of why you should come in and get fit for yourself and not listen to.
1: Yeah, I mean, let's get you there. I mean, what you hear is optimal, you know, you see, first of all, again, we're trying to hammer this point home is that your optimal is unique to you, the golfer. And so, you want to hear, I think the ideal landing angle is this much on 7-iron, or the

0: 43 7 iron today versus a 34 degree 7 iron that was built 20, 25 years ago. Performance is going to change a ton. You're going to have way more launch on the modern iron. They're built perimeter weighting and a ton of weight down low. The center of gravity is lower. The ball's going to launch higher, so that means the spin required to be optimal is probably going to be a little bit lower. Because otherwise, you spin so too much, the ball's going to flood in the air, you're going to lose control of it. So, little nuances like that matter a lot, and so it's important to make sure that NLF fitters and second swing are always accounting for all those variables in there.
1: Yeah, sure. And we're just trying to find one layer down in the style, and you don't move on to the next part, replacing how you control. Sometimes getting someone to an optimal driver that they can, that is just optimal launch and spin to make it all go as far as it possibly can, might be looking on paper, but they can't control it too.
0: Yeah, that's a good point.

0: they just they know your application, and it just means, and also just to know your numbers. You know, yeah. I mean, in previous years it hasn't been as successful, but with the options of like the shots go better than one, more than under $200, and you can just go put that down at the range and give yourself 5 balls of each of your clubs and give yourself a ballpark of, and just jot them down. Yeah. And now you have a ballpark what your actual numbers are. But it's just way more accessible than it used to be. It used to be that stuff was only for the tour players, but if you're going to be going out and enjoying your golf tour 3 times a week, well, why not make every effort to make that as enjoyable as you possibly can? So just one
1: good point. And just, or you know, the other benefit too is if you are in the store, and maybe you're doing a used fitting, mm-hmm. you have the entire set of clubs there. Spend a couple minutes just hitting, hit the 7-iron, hit the 4-iron, hit the pitching wedge. You know, you figure out the numbers from that point on.
0: Yeah,
1: what your gap is going to be there.

tour truck, and he gave us all the information we wanted about her. So that is what's coming this week on the YouTube channel. Should be really good. Make sure you're subscribed. Make sure you're, we appreciate all the comments, the likes, the everything there. So please make sure you subscribe. We really appreciate it. We're on that train, 200,000 here soon, and then you get to have a shiny new plaque. That would be very nice. golfers, that's all we got for today, I think, right? So as I said, subscribe. Take advantage of the second swing annual Cleveland event. We will see you next Monday on second swing.

pertains to timelines and all sorts of stuff. We got an article in the first issue that is pertaining to, I think, what we're going to talk about later in this episode. And, you know, the timing of getting this first issue off the ground has, it's been a struggle to not to have some of the pieces, there's really one in particular that are going to be out of date by the time it comes out. So some of those issues you just kind of have to live with, but it's been a fun process. The idea behind that, so the magazine's called Beltway Golfer. The idea is going to be a twice a year publication, kind of a spring, summer, and then a fall, winter issue. What we're doing is essentially 9 pieces in each issue. It's kind of a front nine, back nine throughout the year. But it's all about DC golf. I grew up in this area, have been doing Beltway Golf for a long time, whether it be podcasts or being

the mail and something that they hold on to, and doing it at a cost that doesn't feel like you're getting nickel and dime, then our bet is that it can and will work. And so the idea is kind of emulate some pieces of that with Golfers Journal, as far as, you know, our print is going to be, it's a premium heavy stock, not quite as heavy as a Golfers Journal, but in that direction. And then the other piece where I was really trying to figure out, okay, how can I make this something that you won't just dump in the recycling bin? And one of the concepts as far as the cover is, so for the, you mentioned the picture of the cherry blossoms that I posted of the first cover. What we're going to do is each cover is going to be done by a different artist, and it'll be inspired by a photograph that's related to the content. So one of our photographers has a really cool picture of the 16th tee box during, I think it was

0: do this is kind of bad as well.
1: I do realize it's kind of strange for somebody who's probably chronically online as myself to be thinking about being a Luddite, but, you know, I do think about it. I feel like it's a sweet escape away from the digital life, and I find it kind of appealing. I think that, and maybe that's part of, you know, connected to my love of golf, is it's real, it's in person, it's in nature, it's our manufactured version of nature, but it's in nature, and it's something that's totally outside of the realm of anything we're tethered to at our desks or on our hands or anything like that. I think that's a big passion about golf these days, it's an escape.
0: Yeah, but there's also such, the phones and just the constant, the digital everything. I mean, just take the world of golf, for instance. There's so much great content out there in golf that you can find in a screen, whether it's on TV or, you know, whatever. But there's also this, as someone who, like, struggles a bit with ADD myself,

0: we want to get our fingers on this, and we want to end the lease with the National Links Trust, which is a nonprofit that they signed a 50-year lease with in the first Trump administration to operate these golf courses and improve them. And improve them based on a plan, a long-term plan, that was put into place with the goal of kind of restoring BC public golf to its former glory, because at one time it was the envy of the world. Kind of. And now they want their hands all over it, and there's this limbo about it. I guess, like, before we get into anything where we are currently, what made you decide to put your name in a court filing and be a plaintiff in this?
1: Sure. Well, I mean, yeah, there's been a lot of moving parts to this. And even where we're at today is very different than even where we were, gosh, I don't even remember what month, January, February, whenever we filed it.
0: I mean, my most ago, 4 weeks ago when we saw-

extensive document. You can still find online, it's still out there, about what the National Park Service wanted out of these golf courses. And it was heavily researched, and it was heavily, and there was community involvement. There was looking at the decades and decades of what these golf courses were built for, you know what they could be. And then they reviewed these proposals, and National Park Service was the chosen one based on the proposal for all three courses that they put together, and they won a 50-year lease. When the Trump administration then decided to cancel that lease, and it became pretty clear that there was going to be no process like that whatsoever. It was just going to be up to whatever this administration wanted to do. That's when I was like, okay, time out. Like, someone's got to kind of step in here, and at the very least, slow things down to ensure that there's a proper process, which I'd argue there still hasn't been.

0: people showing up to fight off, which would mean more money, which would mean more going back in the property. Lens is a great example. They built a beautifully improved driving range, but the Top Tracer in, Callaway products, and Sir Callaway donated for that. They put in money into East Potomac to improve the basic function of the course, like drainage, and just helping get water out of the way, so that it was a more enjoyable experience for players. The mini golf course, right, bringing that back into beautiful shape. The driving range at East Potomac does so much business. Those types of things that were nuts and bolts investments, to then try to lead to those bigger investments.
1: Yeah.
0: And, for the Trump administration then go and say, well, you didn't meet these targets you said that were target dates, not exact dates, in the contract. That felt very insulting, and it made it very clear then that they were just trying to find it out. They really didn't have anything.

0: June of 2020, during the RFP process, before they awarded, was with one of the co-founders, Mike McCartney, Lisa Potomac. And after they won and they officially took over, I think that October, so it was October, November 2020, I sat down with Will Smith, the other co-founder of National Construct. And in that podcast, he lays out very specifically the course of events, which was going to be Rock Creek first, then Langston, then East Potomac. And the idea that, and Rock Creek itself would be two phases. First, you're doing the clubhouse and the range, and then you're doing a golf course. And yes, they were trying to raise money this entire time to fund all three, but they were also moving forward the plans at Rock Creek, which was the first one. And those plans continually got pushed back and delayed through all of the approval processes and the bureaucracies of having to go through multiple different agencies and protests from different organizations, environmentalists, from different types of things. And so the start time just kept getting pushed back.
1: Yep.
0: Rock Creek was not pushed back due to a lack of funding. It was pushed back due to all these approval processes. And so that's why the narrative around when the administration canceled their lease, to your point, is exactly right. It was total BS. They were looking for a reason to get in

should we, on January 1st, should we shut down all three courses? So they're just closed until we figure out a timeline and a process to start renovations or what we want to do with these three courses. There was no communication. They offered National Stress, hey, since the courses are open and we're in the middle of winter, do you want to continue to run the courses on an interim basis until essentially we figure out what the heck we're doing and kick you out or whatever? But your lease is done. And so they agreed to, for two reasons. One, to keep the golf courses open and to keep their employees working and the golf courses, you know, open for the community. But also, two, smartly to say, okay, well, on the one hand, we can be totally out and try to sue the administration. Or two, we can stay involved and kind of stay in the game and see how this thing transpires and try to, you know, stay involved. And so

whole Biden administration and Trump himself is they want big-time tournaments here. It's not about the community. It's not about why these places are built. It's not about how they've been used for decades and decades. It's he wants big-time tournaments. You know, the side note, you can go into, you know, Trump's own personal obsession with trying to get a major and one of his golf courses and so on and so forth. But he's obsessed with trying to bring a big-time tournament. And that's why on those plans, you know, it became clear that the directive was it's got to be X number of yards and you've got to fit it in these plans. The plans are ridiculous, but the silver lining that I would argue our lawsuit did already have an effect on these plans was there was, in that window of time before

impacted. One, it impacted the surface. One, it impacted getting shutting down. Going back to your earlier comment about it looked like it was about to get shut down. You know, there's social media posting. I posted one about, you know, the night before it was rumored to get shut down, and you know, the Trump was coming back from the PGA tournament at Doral, and helicopters were doing loops around East Atona Park. That day, our lawyers filed a temporary restraining order and made an emergency hearing with the judge, and the judge made it clear that you can't do any major work or shut down the golf course without notifying the plaintiffs and the judge. So, you know, you could argue that that already delayed things and tried to force a little bit of process. And then with the notion that they want this lawsuit out of their hair so they can get started, they did implement some affordability, which is a piece of the lawsuit where locals

motion filed a motion to dismiss lawsuit just last Friday. Our lawyers countered that. There's still a lot of questions around the process and the dirt that was dumped, and you know whether or not the administration has been truthful with the judge in this case throughout the entire process. So regardless of the fact that there's a quote unquote deal that has been struck with National Trust, National Trust is not involved in this lawsuit. This is myself, another golfer, and the DC Preservation League, and the judge has laid out very clearly, you know, the process that they need the Department of Interior to go through in this whole case. So you know how long it gets dragged on remains to be seen. It depends on how truthful the administration is with the court, and you know if I'm being totally honest, you know I like to see it dragged.

joining us. They can skip a lot of process. But I think regardless, the end result would be this design that Fazio has laid out, which is a cramped design that nobody asked for in an attempt to get tournaments. And it'll be a fine, if not bland, longer golf course that at the beginning will probably be nice and green with shiny bunkers and well-kept greens. But again, because National Park Service land 4 years, 8 years, 12 years from now, and who knows who the operator is, because we don't know that yet, you know, will they have the funding to upkeep that type of golf course? Because none of that has been talked about. Are they taking that into account, you know, trying to run a golf course like that on a lower maintenance budget that is generally required on National Park Service land? And we even got into a whole other case that's very similar to that,

0: In the near term, I mean, this is less concerned, but in the near term, this golf course is closer to 2 years. Right now we're in this golf boom. Right before the golf boom started to launch during COVID, we lost so many public golf courses around here. It's really hard to get a tee time. It's really hard to get an affordable tee time. I just looked up, an hour ago, I was trying to find a tee time this Friday. And we'll be behind the 8 ball 3 days away. There's nothing available for 3 in the afternoon around here at a public golf course, really. And so taking away one that does as many tee times as East Potomac does and just takes all of that, all those golfers and tries to spread them out, it just becomes harder and harder for the local golfer to find a place to play.
1: Well, Alex, I really appreciate you coming on and talking about this with us. I realize this is probably, the second inning of a very long baseball game here.

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1: 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Welcome to the 19th Golf Channel. Ryan Dowsey, great to have you with us. Which player is our guest? Golf Channel legend and author of a new book, Aren't You That Golf Guy? Dog Legs and Detours from a Life in the Game. And before we started recording this, I saw this morning you posted that the first one of the book is sold out on Amazon. What did you expect in writing a book in terms of how it would be received? And are you somewhat surprised that so many people are curious about this really cool life you've had in the sport?
2: Ryan, thanks for having me on. Hard to say if I'm surprised. I was just relieved to get it done and make my deadline with the publisher. And a lot of sleepless nights trying to put this thing together. It was a long time coming. So I'm thrilled that people have reacted the way they have. Get a second print out there, get it in people's hands. And I think people are enjoying it. It's funny in spots, penetrating different points. And it was an easy read, I think, too. People's habits have changed. Obviously, I joked when I finished, and we had like 110 chapters, which seems like a lot, but most are short, and it kind of scrolls. It's like scrolling Instagram.

getting different points, and it was an easy read, I think, too. People's habits have changed. Obviously, I joked when I finished, and you know, we had like 110 chapters, which seems like a lot, but most are short, and it kind of scrolls. It's like scrolling Instagram, which is what so many people are doing these days. So I'm thrilled, obviously, and I got a really nice boost from my colleagues at Golf Channel, too, say the week of the U.S. Open. To my surprise, I didn't know it was coming. They did a really nice sort of feature, and they tried it out. Some players and my own two sons, Jack and Jesse, with some nice things to say, and I think people reacted to that, and maybe it's a little bit of word of mouth, but in all, it's a good time. It's

0: my own two sons, Jack and Jesse, with some nice things to say. And I think people reacted to that, and maybe it's a little bit of word of mouth. But in all, it's a good time. It's riotous in spots. It's definitely a departure. I think maybe there's a little bit of a surprise in that it's not the rich from the live from desk in most of the spots. It's loose. This is rich that my colleagues know in the compound. Cutting it up, having a good time, telling a story, a funny story. And I think that's what you'll see in the book. And I think that people are reacting to it. It's been fun, Ryan.
1: How did you try to pare down all the anecdotes that make up this book? Things like what made the cut and what didn't, and kind of sort out what's funny and not funny.
0: That's a good question. Curating.

That's a great question. That's a good question. Curating all of my material was probably the biggest challenge. And, you know, how to lay it out, where to start, where to end, what makes the cut and what doesn't make the cut. Why did I go with, for example, Sean McKeel, a chapter called Too Heavy to Carry, but not Greg Norman. I have plenty of material on Greg Norman, who's a bigger name. I thought the Sean McKeel story was more important, oddly enough, and spoke to a side of professional golf that I've seen through the years in that players never feel satisfied. In McKeel's case, he won the greatest shots in the history of the sport. Granted, this is his only win, 2003 PGA Championship at Oak Hill in Rochester, New York. But it's players chasing it from that point on. And

0: Keogh, who only won one time. If Rory would tell you the same thing. How is it that a guy who was, and is, the second best at his profession, who's worth probably close to $1 billion, up until the point that he won the 25 Masters, could be seen as having fallen short? Only at the highest levels of professional sport could that be the case. Greg Norman is a great example. I mean, in the McKeel story, there is a little bit of Norman, and it's never satisfying the press or the public, and in some cases, even themselves. Norman was number one in the world for 331 weeks, and yet his legacy is what, Ryan? How would you describe Greg Norman's legacy?
1: Daddy Slam, 96 Masters.
0: There you go. Didn't do enough. Came up short. That's the life that they live. That's why I wanted to convey.

sort of shared vulnerability, our capacity to change, and then, you know, the other true line is how absurdly hilarious this game can be, and away from the sport can be. In my case, having grown up at my dad's driving range, and at the modest club my folks belong to, I have one foot in kind of working class driving range world and another in the country club world, so I was introduced to all of these oddball characters that you'll meet in the book. Shim the Furrier, Frank the foul-mouthed old pro, who dispensed all the lessons to a group of teenage boys that worked at my dad's range through the butt end of an unfiltered Camel. There's Lou the security guard, who was on loan from the local prison as part of a work release program. He kept a watch over the

section, the redemption story. It went to press before his latest incident. Similarly, it went to press, the book did, before the latest turn in Phil's story. But what you read about these two men is relevant. And as you read what I wrote in 2010 as Tiger re-entered and came back to the Masters that year, you sort of shake your head and you say, my goodness, this is relevant even today. So there's a lot there. It details my relationship with some wonderful chapters on Arnold. Arnold Palmer co-founded the Golf Channel. There's Jack Nicklaus, the very first chapter. And you see these great champions, these legendary figures in really human ways.

0: that you were covering directly at the peak of the powers?
1: It's a good question. These are vastly different times. I think we know that. I would start with the scrutiny. It's just so much more intense now. And I think, I was looking at in the run-up to the U.S. Open at Shinnecock. I went back and looked at the 1986 U.S. Open won by Raymond Floyd. And it was oozing charisma. It was Greg Norman, Lee Trevino, Haynes Stewart, Raymond Floyd, men of that ilk. And they seemed to be, you know, original, authentic characters. And then I asked myself, well, why might that be? And I think because they didn't have the intense scrutiny the players today face, they were free to be themselves.

0: in the way that it does, so quickly and at such volume at such a young age. I think, you know, that's a part of it. That sounds, I don't know, like, oh, that's a terrible thing. Who wouldn't want to have that kind of money? But I think you understand what I'm saying. It's a lot to deal with, to process, in a way that I just don't think that previous generation had to deal with.
1: To that, is there maybe a worry about with the increase of how, you know, the sport's getting younger? You know, guys coming off a PGA Tour, you being successful almost immediately, and with the money available now, you know, that you can fall into $20 million one morning. And we never really had that in this sport, you know, outside of a couple guys, namely Tiger, Fry, Rory, right out the gate. Is there a danger in

0: it's ruthless out there. And there's a long list of even U.S. amateur champions who haven't made it. You know, go back to David Gossett, Nick Flanagan, more recently Sam Bennett. I'm not saying he won't or can't make it, but it's brutal out there.
1: Yeah, Sam Bennett in particular. I mean, he was on the precipice of a PGA Tour card at French Lick.
0: From that standpoint, Ryan, I do think it's more competitive than it has ever been, simply because the game has opened up to more parts of the world. That's a big didn't come from Australia. There's obviously a strong case to be made that there were better players 40, 50, 60 years ago from Australia than there are today. That's a subject for another time. Maybe the President's Cup in Chicago later this year, we can get into that. But

0: professionals, they try to be really hard on themselves. You know, they beat themselves up. Could have done more, should have done more. It's the, you know, the Sean McKeel idea. Just have never done enough. And you know, I remember a friend of mine, he remained nameless, tour pro, he's not out there anymore. And he was a fringe guy, but he was always, you know, in that 125 to 150 category. And he was negative. You know, he just didn't feel as though he belonged. He wasn't good enough. And I used to say the same thing. Do you understand that you are one of the 125 to 50, 100 best at this sport in the world?
1: Yeah.
0: That's a great achievement. That, and he could never see it that way. And that's what's so brutal about it.

0: That's a difference maker. That mentality, that strength, that conviction, that's what it takes.
1: I'm going to kind of turn that question on to you a little bit then. You know, you've seen Golf Channel from basically beginning to present state. What keeps you engaged in golf? What still fascinates you about golf, having seen so many different great players and so many different things happen in this sport over your tenure at Golf
0: Channel? Day to day at tournament, it is the pursuit of excellence. To be able to just kind of draft off that, to be in the show that is professional sport, in this case PGA Tour golf, energizes me. And it's not a cliche

John 30 years ago, pretty young man, but I'm immersed in a different way and love it no less. And you're fortunate to be able to do it alongside Brandon and Paul, who in their own way are chasing excellence every single day. There's not a day that goes by that they don't want to be better. And they're both tireless workers, good human beings, funny, spirited. We're lucky we have a great environment. It's loose. It's a phenomenal hang. And so it doesn't seem like work. The travel and all of that, the deadlines, bring their own pressures. But

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I think people in fantasy land called Brigadoon, where it was that, you know, it was that wonderful land that opened up every 200 years where you could actually go see it. But yeah, for me to go back out there and be guests of some great friends out there, we had a great time. We fished, we hiked, we played golf, played games, went to a wonderful, the American Idol winner. I think her name's Hannah Harper. We went out to a very special concert that she put on out there at Deer Lodge, Montana, for the Deer Lodge Medical Center out there. And so we had a chance to see her and her whole entire family. You talk about, you know, musical family. But she's great. And that's how we started. And we ended just on a high note where I had a chance to speak at a real nice cocktail party in our host and hostess's home. And we had, you know, quite a few

0: part of the United States that you have to see yourself to appreciate fully, because the pictures are great and stuff, but when you get an opportunity to actually see it yourself, you're just, it's breathtaking, really is.
1: It is, and we were so close to Glacier National Park and Yellowstone and all of those that we didn't get a chance to do it this time, but our next time, perhaps next year, in a couple years, we will go back and we will hit those, because I have my senior national park discount pass, so that's in my wallet, so I'm ready to go, bring it on.
0: Oh, nice, is that new for you? Did you pick it up recently while you were out there?
1: No, I've had it for several years now, and, I go to different national parks, and, I go in, I can take like 3 guests, so it's a great thing here for the National Park Service, and when you get to be kind of a senior citizen, kind of

And once you have, you know, been on that golf course a couple of days, you know, you start to figure them out, at least a little bit. And I can tell you for sure that I was on the fourth hole. And I told, you know, a couple of my playing partners, and they were really good players, and they were playing in sort of a little men's skins game, and where everybody emptied up, you know, ponied up a little bit of money. And I looked at my playing companion, and he said, "Now this is going to really take off on you." I go, "Okay." You know, and I thought to myself, "All right, I know what I'm talking about here. I know I've been doing this for a long time." And I hit this putt, and I felt like I hit it to perfect speed, too. And it kept rolling, and it kept rolling. And all of a sudden, there was this immediate, almost everyone realizes, the uh-oh effect. Uh-oh, I hit it way too long. I messed up. The ball goes over the edge of the green.

0: Let's hit the very best class that we can and move forward.
1: Yeah, we need definitely to do that. Keep that confidence up. Here's the confidence doctor. We'll be talking more about that when we come back from this first break. Doc is spending the hour with us. You're very fortunate that way. So buckle in, get ready, because the insight will continue from Dr. Bob Winters when we come back.
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0: of your hole number four, and down the slope it goes. And that feeling is really the bottom of your stomach kind of drops out because you have no control at all over where that ball's gonna end up. It just keeps rolling and rolling and rolling.
1: You were talking about my career being a young junior player, college player, college coach, and then I played professionally. And what most people don't realize is that in my spare time, I went to PGA Tour school, was pretty successful there. Didn't get my card, but then, years later, I went and started playing on the 40-plus tour, which was a sort of a developmental tour as a stepping stone to the senior tour at the time. And I did pretty well on that, several events, just a few events. And then I went to Champions Tour School, and I was in the same aspiring qualifying class.

0: for many years and has his own shingle going house for a long time, been a long time contributor to the show, which we really, really appreciate. I'm talking about Dr. Bob K. Winters, Dr. Robert K. Winters, Dr. Bob to you, and Dr. Bob to us. We'll be back with Dr. Hare after this break.
1: Hi, this is Jones. I remind you, you're listening to Peanut with Geek Jones. I am the most excited since I discovered I couldn't get my elbow.
0: So, Nick here, what if there was a gold shoe in price?

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2: First team, when I get in the driver, he always off in wax with quite big hair. Zanah. Long. Into a 10,000-foot crevice, right at the base of this nation. North Atlanta says, go, go, go, go, go, go, go, go, go, go, go, go, go, go, go, go, go, go, go, go, go, go, go, go, go, go, go, go, go, go, go, go, go, go, go, go, go, go, go, go, go, go, go, go, go, go, go, go, go, go, go, go, go, go, go, go, go, go, go, go, go, go, go, go, go, go, go, go, go, go, go, go, go, go, go, go, go, go, go, go, go, go, go, go, go, go, go, go, go, go, go, go, go, go, go, go, go, go, go, go, go, go, go, go, go, go, go, go, go, go, go, go, go, go, go, go, go, go, go, go, go, go, go, go, go, go, go, go, go, go, go, go, go, go, go, go, go, go, go, go, go, go, go, go, go, go, go, go, go, go, go, go, go, go, go, go, go, go

0: And McLean, guys who played at the highest level, either collegiately or professionally, but they've been in competition. And Jim McLean, obviously, part of the greatest college dynasty in history. And Bob Cousy, obviously, leading money winner on tour. Just a couple of guys who teach the game and can, you know, put the, show you where the rubber meets the road.
1: Yeah, and I think, you know, that the mouth, you know, Bob Cousy and Jim McLean, you were talking about him playing for the University of Houston, the Cougars, right? And the University of Houston, his golf team. And Jimmy was a fantastic player. And obviously, I happen to think, you know, that when you have that firsthand knowledge, it reminds me of what Lee Trevino said years ago. Lee Trevino says, I'm never going to take lessons from anyone unless they can actually

and Jimmy was a fantastic player. And obviously, I happen to think, you know, that when you have that firsthand knowledge, it reminds me of what Lee Trevino said years ago. Lee Trevino says, I'm never going to take lessons from anyone unless they can actually beat me. And I thought that was pretty good because he sort of learned the ground like Hogan. He learned it by digging in the dirt. And I remember our first book I did with my great colleague and wonderful friend, Dr. Patrick Cohen, who's a great sports psychologist, sports scientist. And we had written, you know, co-authored The Mental Art of Putting, Using Your Mind to Putt Your Best, The Psychology of Great Putting. And we had actually gotten some nice referrals and testimonials from people like Bill Eschenbrenner, who was the

So art of putting, using your mind to putt your best, the psychology of great putting. And we had actually gotten some nice referrals and testimonials from people like Bill Eschenbrenner, who was the head professional and professional emeritus at El Paso Country Club in El Paso, Texas. And Bill had read the manuscript when we were looking, you know, to actually get some testimonials. And he said to me, he said, "Bob, this is absolutely the single best book on putting, on the psychology of putting that I've ever seen." He goes, "You've covered everything here." And I was talking to him. I said, "El Paso Country Club." I said, "Wow, some great players have passed through here." And he goes, "Yeah, we used to have, you know, one of our attendants that was used to scrub the toilets and then go out, you know, in the early

you know, some games and win a little extra money. And I said, who was that? He said, well, it was Lee Buck Trevino. So Lee Trevino was scrubbing toilets at El Paso Country Club when people, you know, were sort of bringing in a lot of people. And I know there's a new reel of Lee Trevino talking about having to play against this guy they brought in, you know, to Texas, named Raymond Floyd. And he was picking up Raymond Floyd's bag and, you know, taking it to, you know, the locker room. And, you know, Floyd looks at him and goes, do you know the guy I'm going to play this afternoon? And Lee Trevino says, yes, sir, it's me. And Floyd didn't go out and play a practice round. He says, I'm playing a locker room attendant. I don't need any practice round. And so Lee Trevino said, he goes out to 64, 65. And I think Floyd triples down on the final nine or whatever it was, because he lost the

pressure or really didn't have that much of an ego because, hell, I didn't have anything. I came from scratch. I came from nothing. And I remember Chichi Rodriguez and I were on the dais one time, and he was talking about Lee Trevino being very, very poor. And Chichi Rodriguez said, Lee didn't know really what poor was because we had a radio, right? And we couldn't listen to the radio because we didn't have enough money to pay for the air transmission that the radio was playing on. So then when you're talking about really poor, they had nothing, right? So when these guys say they came from nothing to great riches, they say they didn't feel pressure. Well, the pressure that they felt is that they created

experience tells you that you should do and what your nerves allow you to do. I thought that was one of the very best quotes, you know, I've ever heard. He articulated three dimensions of the game that we all struggle with, and they are all mental, emotional, physical, and compartmental. So again, that quote was, golf's a compromise between what your ego wants you to do, what experience tells you that you should do, and what your nerves allow you to do. So I was thinking about that, and I was wondering, here I am, after all these many years, I love to play, I love competition, I love the mastery of going out and excelling and really tapping into my talent skill. That, for me, that's the fun part of golf. I think everybody loves that. And everybody loves to

making hero shots. You think you're Arnold Palmer. I must play boldly to win. And so we actually end up not being a hero, but being a zero. And I don't mean a zero handicap. We mean a putz, because we now took a hole that we should have had 5 at the most, and we turned into a 7 or an 8 because we took too much risk. We were thinking about the reward, but the reward wasn't worth the risk. And so we have to sometimes keep our ego in check. And so and I would talk about Trevino. Trevino was always talking about this caddy, Herman Mitchell, was talking about having a bad lie. And Lee would always go, look at that bad lie, Herman. That bad lie. Nobody but Lee but Trevino could hit that shot. So this was an ego-enhancing strategy. And if he hit a bad shot out of that lie, he'd go, well, I knew it was a tough lie, Herman, but you know, even I could

0: One step, one shot at a time.
1: Tank analogy. First time ever, I think, on this show with Dr. Bob Winters. We've been doing it for a lot of years. So thank you for that. Thank you. So, I know. Let's do it. I know. I'm here all week.
0: No. Yeah. Yeah. But I mean, so if that's really what we're talking about. So when we start talking about the experience tells you what you should do. See, I mean, there's no reason to get upset. The worst that could have possibly happened to me, Keith, happened. And I have to go down there. And now I'm going to recover. I still got to play the hole. And that's the great thing about golf. It's not poker. You can't bluff your way out of it. You cannot bluff your way with a bad hand. You have to play the cards that are in front of you, and you've got to play

0: Because they're always talking about labels and numbers and scores and who's winning, who's behind, who's like a birdie. Versus the European commentators or BBC or Sky TV, they're always talking about the event. They're saying, oh, that was a lovely rose of a shot. That was a cracker. That was a cracker of a shot.
1: He's a cracker of a shot. So we like him out of the show. With the words, so, thank you, Bob Winners. After this break.
0: So, Nikki, what if there was a goal shooter?

0: television, especially on the U.S. side. Horrible. But anyway, I digress on that. But
1: let me give you a great example. We're talking, I've got just a few minutes to talk about ego. I had a chance in 2000 to talk with Jan Vanderbilt after he had his unbelievable collapse there at Carnoustie, that many people call Carnoustie. And he steps up and I asked him, I said, I was at the QPC championship there. And I asked him, I said, what happened? I'd love to talk to you. And he goes, yeah, I'd be glad to talk to you about it. He goes, I stepped up to the AT&T and I had a 3-shot lead. And I've been hitting driver all week. I made birdie on this hole 2 or 3 days before. Stepped up there, and I hit a totally trusting swing. He said, but I didn't really want to just bump it down the fairway, bump it up there, hit another shot.

0: as Goff. Save the ego, for the 19th hole and the story happens later. But when it's time to perform, task and target, one shot at a time, beat the course.
1: Yeah, phenomenal work as usual. Jean Vanderveld, that was 1999. So he'd only been on the air for a year, and I just remember watching that, distinctly watching that, and it's still wrecks your heart to see that. But you're right, judging comes in, and you got to play smart, and that's really the bottom line. So, Doc, smart as usual, thanks so much for your time. Glad you got back safely to swarmy, sweaty Orlando, but we look forward to having you on in the upcoming weeks. You're always welcome on the show. You let me know when you can make time to come back. But
0: I can't wait. I got a lot more stories to tell you.
1: Somehow, I totally believe that. We'll end it with that.

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2: Your life. So stay tuned and get ready as you tee it up with Pete Jones. Welcome to the show. We are always glad that you could be with us, and this hour we've got somebody to rename. Yeah, a guy that's been a fitness guru for many, many

0: and strength training and all that. So there's a lot more to it. We all know, and nothing against bodybuilders. Bodybuilders are very, very fit. They work out a lot, but when it comes to movement, it's very hard for them to have a fluid movement. I'm talking about, I always want to take on a swing, or I'm talking about, as far as I guess, Muhammad Ali, the way he moved, or Roger Federer. You know, I think we all know people that move very, very easily, very, very fluent, and they kind of like float almost. They're very fit, but they can move on top of it, and that's a winner.
1: Well, how do you accomplish that? Is that just God-given ability?
0: That's hard to say. You know, it's like an endless question, I think, and I've always think about it. How does a guy like Roger Federer, you know, which you all know, he's like, he's floating, or he used to be floating, you know,

0: body parts and so on, where it gets it to the nervous system a lot. And we all know, when it comes to concentration, we can't be concentrating for hours on end at 100%. We can wear out our body, you know, for hours on end if we can handle pain, if we have the right nutrition, if we're strong and a lot of bite and will. We can do that, but the brain itself, I want to say, from my experience anyways, after about an hour, the brain is going to slow down, and then all you do is teach your body compensation movements versus perfect movement.
1: Well, that's why I asked the question, because it's what I thought I heard. Thank goodness my cognitive abilities are up for this show. That's a good start. But if the top people only have to do it for that long, that means the lesser of us still have a shot. So you can put some time in without putting an inordinate amount of time in and still get results.
0: Exactly.

So how good is your practice? And obviously, I'm not the same coach. You know, I just see it from a, again, from a movement standpoint. And how can you learn this? How can you automate something? How can you automate a movement? Not until you do it perfect, until you can't do it wrong anymore. And there's a big difference. Because if you ask an amateur, any amateur that plays golf, and has been playing golf for a while, they all had a perfect swing at some point. They all hit the perfect ball at some point. They have an extra long drive all of a sudden. It's straight, it's right down the pipe, it's in the middle. And I would ask them, what did you feel when you hit the drive like this? Oh, nothing. Oh, that was easy. It was unbelievable. Well, you didn't change anything. You got free from off the club. You know, the pass rate perfect. You just let everything, you know, in peace. All you did is accelerate and let it go. So that's what we need to practice when we are in the gym, when we are different exercises from all different angles, from front.

0: perfect blend of lightweight comfort and stable performance. You'll notice the difference. 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Squares.
1: The game doesn't end at the 18th hole. It simply changes scenery. Crafted for the enduring tradition of the links. Refined for the unrelenting demands of the day. Fescue and dunes.

golfer, but there's many other athletes on different sports. I think golf is very specific to that. Number one, you know, we can do it until high age and still can get better at 70 years old and can still do something with our handicap if we do the right things, you know, which is hardly possible in a lot of other sports. But, you know, that, I think that's just it, because when you have that good swing, that one good swing, one out of 20 or 30, whatever ratio is, depending on your handicap, it's just so satisfying when you know you had it, you felt it, and it gives you a rush and you want it again. So, go to the gym or even at home, in front of a mirror and learn movements that are very similar to a swing. Sometimes, you know, you swing in an upright position, sometimes you swing with a dumbbell in your hand, a light one, of course, where you, you know, rotate around the axis, you know, whatever it is, and just watch yourself in the mirror and see how easy can you make something look. You know, can you look like Messi out there playing? You know, at least I used to play, you know, he was floating out there. You know, again, can you move like Federer? Can you move like, you know, Ernie, his swing, Yannick's swing, right? Where it's just so easy, you know, and even Rory's swing is easy, there's just a lot of intensity built in, you know, so I think Rory has a good combination.

0: You know, in sports like golf, of course, so balance, of course, and so on. So both are different areas we want to work on, sometimes completely singly, sometimes in combination with a full movement, sometimes in combination with speed, sometimes in combination with a lot of forces, meaning moving a lot of weight, sometimes just free floating. So, there's different ways to get to it, and it depends a little bit on the individual too, because some people are, a bit stronger in one field than the other, so how do you match that up? Where do you do more, where can you get away with a bit less, and then put the effort into some other area. So that's something you need to find out, or have somebody help you find out, if you have a very good trainer with an eye for that, and then, you can get a lot of good help.
1: End of the Bunny Hour.

and Sky, and obviously other people that are younger than him that are wheelchair bound. So it's a crazy thing. And back to the one shot comment that you made about that, I find it interesting because Eva Calloway, like Eva Calloway, told me that many years ago. I tried taking the task, and Mr. Calloway, one shot's not gonna work for me. No, Keith, one shot. That's all you need to do. Hit one good shot around, and I got him. And this company's still getting him at $650+ for that driver. It is insane that way. But you mentioned Switzerland. I want to go a little abroad here for just a moment. Because I've talked to people who have experienced Switzerland. I only saw it from a distance from Italy, a couple years ago. But Switzerland, they speak the native language. They speak German.

0: Arabia Britannica actually is 8 or 9 years in a row at the Engadine Golf Club. It's the oldest mainland Europe golf club. That's in the Engadine. It's at about 3,500 feet high. And with 12,000, 15,000, 14,000 foot mountains right around it, it's absolutely breathtaking. And the course is from 1800 and something to 1800 or something like that. Very, very old, early 1900. I would have to look, you know, but there is old hotels on the course and all that. It's incredible.
1: So you're saying the Scottish may not have invented the sport?
0: Did I just the Scottish haven't invented the sport, but it's the oldest mainland Europe. So don't hold me to that. I'm not a golf historian.
1: You're not a golf historian, you're not a neurologist, you're like, what is going on here? You know, he's a little bit, I would call him a Renaissance man to the nth degree. He knows a lot of stuff about a lot of stuff, so, you know.

0: a knowledgeable guy that, you know, knew that I was going to ask about Tai Chi, because that is based on movement, and even though it's certainly Eastern medicine, if you will, it's very, very fascinating to me, especially over the last couple of years.
1: Yes, yes, absolutely. And I have to say, you know, even at my age now, I can still do a lot of things that I did in my 20s when I thought I was the fittest man in the world, or in my 30s or 40s, whatever. Not that much has changed, I would say. A little bit of speed, you know, maybe, but in terms of movement and the way I can load out my body, certainly, you know, I can do most of everything I've done for the last 30, 40 years. And I think that's the ticket, you know, how can we sustain our body and the loads on the body and movement patterns, but it takes a lot of practice, you know. I'm on it by myself every morning, noontime at night.

0: the way I can load up my body, certainly, you know, I can do most of everything I've done for the last 30, 40 years. And I think that's the ticket, you know, how can we sustain our body and the loads on the body and movement patterns, but it takes a lot of practice, you know, I'm on it by myself every morning, noontime at night before I go to bed, I do a lot of movement stuff and this and that, so it takes a lot, you know, but it's also fun to be able to keep up this, you know, the yum dums out there with certain things.
1: I hear you on that. So let me ask you about the late night thing you talked about. What are you doing? And if you're doing that, you get your blood flow going, but then aren't you re-energizing yourself?
0: Yeah, I wouldn't do high-intensity cardio, let's say, you know, sprints and things like that late at night. Yeah, but that can get you going a little bit. At that time, I do more movements, which would be like Qigong and Tai Chi type movements or Kung Fu.

high-intensity cardio, let's say, you know, sprints and things like that late at night. Yeah, that can get you going a little bit. At that time, I do more movements, which would be like Qigong and Tai Chi type movements or Kung Fu movements. Get into different forms, you know, some punching, but also, you know, holding positions and things like that. So nothing super high-intensity, you know. I use that for, you know, like, for me, early afternoon, I'm usually, you know, I can have a lot of energy then, you know, so everybody's different, where they feel the energy comes from, you know, what time of the day. But I love doing stuff at night and then slap myself down, which I don't know if you've ever seen that. It's absolutely crazy, but you just, you know, hit your body with your open hands, you know, so it's basically like slapping your body, and it really reactivates a lot of your system.

0: and it's really good for, you know, limb trainers and things like that. So, but that's, like I said, those are things, you know, somebody else could explain a lot better, Tai Chi guys.
1: Wait, you slap yourself before you go to bed? You slap your body where? What's going on?
0: No, let's say you take, you know, both your hands, you start at your ankle, snap your ankle from the bottom, like, you know, like clapping, right? So, yeah, go up your shin, go on your knee, go at your hips, upper legs, hips, you know, some on the butt, some on the shoulder, some on the chest, you know, even your face a little bit, as hard as you deserve it. Reset your body, it's quite amazing, you know. So,
1: where do we turn down?

0: whether it's a liquid, whether it's a movement, whatever. It is.
1: I would say it's more movement and doing something really perfect. And that could be in terms of the movement, or let's say, right now I'm building my own house here and swinging my hammer or logging something around or you know, cutting things and this and that. And when you feel it, it's like, you know, you're on the roll, right? It's all soft. It's all like, oh wow, you know, that's what energizes me. And sometimes I get those bursts of energy at night and I'll take a weed whacker and go for 2 hours and just weed whack, you know, half a forest, you know, so and I can't stop. And I think everybody can find some, you know, energy bursts like that. Or something that energizes them, and take advantage of it. Of course, that stuff, you know, you're doing something intense, and you still have a lot of fun doing it.

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I'm talking about pain that comes from just exerting yourself. Hold your shoulders out try to hold your arms out to your side for 20 minutes. Then you know what pain is in your shoulders. If you make it to 20 minutes, I doubt you will at first time anyways. So, but can you handle that pain? Of course, then you teach your body to handle pain and you get a different relationship with pain. So that's what I would be looking for, you know. Let's say I squeeze my bicep and my hand as hard as I can, or as long as I can. It'll be several minutes. And I just squeeze, like basically try to do what I like. So I go till the pain gets high enough where I say, okay, this is enough. So you can teach yourself to be

0: time. And you will see your ankles, your knees, your hips are going into full range of motion through that. And there's some pain loss, but again, it's that pain of your body reacting and adapting to it. It's not a pain, oh my God, I'm going to rip my ligament off.
1: This goes back to the old saying, no pain, no gain. That's what I heard.
0: Yes, if it's taken right. You know, it's stupid pain too. You go to CrossFit and, you know, you load up the bar to 250 pounds and try to do, you know, 10 deadlifts as fast as you can. That's stupid pain.
1: Right, I've been there. You lift the carpet a rag you shouldn't, you rip a bicep muscle, things like that. You know, stupid things that happen. So this is good to have you back, man. I mean, back to the U.S. and also back on the show. Ty Frusher is our movement master, if we have now christened him, the fitness guru. This guy has worked with Annika Sörenstam extensively. He's worked with so many professional athletes, amateur athletes, recreational players. This guy is top-notch, and that's why he's on. Keith Jones will be back to wrap up the show with Ty Frusher after this last break.
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0: We're back for our final segment. It's been a pleasure spending the hour with just an all-around good guy. He's a good friend, become a good friend. You know, it's interesting. I people probably, when they listen to the show, like, man, all these people are your friends. Like, well, you know what? There's certain people that are more special friends than others. However, you just

increase the surface on my back through my fascia, and that pushes the weight up. Or if I do pulling on the table, let's say like a seated row or something like a standing row, I don't try to concentrate my lats pulling back like a bodybuilder would, right? They would load up the lats and pump it up and heavy weights and so on and get a bigger, get bigger lat muscles. I extend my chest now when I pull back. So both of this is one other energy system where you can start moving things, and it's incredibly strong and not as taxing on your body. That's why, again, you know, me in my mid-60s now, I can still do the same weight I did when I was 20 or 30, only of course I learned to use different systems in my body. There's also the hydraulic system we have through, you know, pumping blood into certain areas of the body, and then I have expansion through that way, and then, you know,

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